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0: played by the orchestra. And now, ladies and gentlemen, from Fort Devens, near the historic city of Boston, Massachusetts, we bring you that leftover bag from the Boston Tea Party, Jack Benny!
1: Yes, sir. Thank you, thank you. Hello again. This is Jack Benny talking. And Don, that was a very clever introduction. A leftover bag from the Boston Tea Party. You sure like to rib your old boss, eh, Donzie?
0: Yes, Jack, because I realize that you have a grand sense of humor.
1: I see. Well, Don, remember last Christmas when I gave you that nice fat check?
0: I certainly do, Jack.
1: Well, this year you'll be lucky if I have your girdle retreaded. Anyway, Don, here we are at Fort Devens, and I'm glad so many soldiers could get in here for our show tonight. You know, it shows you how popular I... Come in.
2: Mr. Benny?
1: Yes?
2: On behalf of the boys in the guardhouse, I want to welcome you to Fort Devens.
1: Well... thanks. By the way, where is the guardhouse?
2: Right here. You're our punishment for today.
1: Well, I should have known this was the guardhouse. When I came in, the sentry handed me a paring knife, a sack of potatoes, and said, "Don't quit till you see the whites of their eyes." Anyway, I'm having fun. Oh, hello, Mary.
3: Hello, Jack. Gosh, isn't it cold up here in Massachusetts?
1: Yes, Mary, it's pretty near close to zero. But, of course, I don't feel it. I'm the rugged type, you know. I can take it.
3: Well, don't blow your nose. It might fall off.
1: It is a little blue, isn't it? But after living in a warm place like California, my blood is pretty thin, you know.
3: What blood?
1: I've got plenty. Didn't I go to the Red Cross blood bank last week?
3: Yeah, and you were sure sore when they wouldn't give you any.
1: I was not.
0: Well, say, Mary, thanks for that Christmas present you sent me. I'm just dying to open it and see what's inside.
1: Oh, I didn't open mine either, Mary. What did you get me this year?
3: Well, remember that gold wristwatch you saw on Tiffany's window, the one you were so nuts about?
1: Yes.
3: Well, I got you a box of nuts.
1: I'm glad you told me that, Mary, because now I'm going to return that beautiful evening gown I bought for you.
3: Oh, you could never find that push cart again in a million years.
1: I can try, sister.
4: Hello, Mr. Benny.
1: Oh, hello, Dennis. Come on over here.
4: Is it all right if I finish these potatoes later?
1: Well, why not? We've already peeled enough for supper, I think. Well, we're just talking about Christmas, Dennis. What did you get for your old Uncle Jackie?
4: I didn't get anything.
1: You mean yes, of course. Listen, kid, I don't want a hint, but I saw a beautiful gold wristwatch in Tiffany's window that I admired very much. You can get it for $75.

0: $75 for a Christmas present?
1: Yes.
0: Gee, that's a lot of money. It'd be different if you were my girl.
1: That's my girl. Get it right. Now, if you're smart, Dennis, and I think you are, you'll buy me that watch. And now, folks...
0: All of a sudden, I'm smart.
1: Just remember what I said, that's all. Now, Dennis, are you ready for your song?
0: Yes, sir.
1: Good. And now, ladies and gentlemen, by special request, Dennis Day will sing White Christmas, accompanied by Abe Lyman and his sensational Orchestra. Go ahead, kid.
2: Wait a minute, Benny. What do you mean by that question mark stuff?
1: Oh, pardon me, Abe. Fellas, I'd like you to meet our guest conductor this week, Abe Lyman. Well, you got a nice hand there, Abe.
2: Never mind that. What do you mean by insulting my orchestra?
1: Well, it's only a joke. I always kid Phil Harris and his boys.
2: Well, we don't happen to be like Phil Harris. I've got a very fine aggravation of musicians.
1: Aggravation? What's the matter with me? Can't I get one orchestra leader who can pronounce words with over one syllable?
2: With what you pay me, why should I talk good?
1: Well, I'll tell you one thing, Abe. You're making a lot more money now than when you used to drive that taxi cab around Chicago.
3: No kidding, Abe. Did you start out as a cab driver?
2: Yes, ma'am.
3: Well, how'd you happen to become a band leader?
2: Oh, the click, click, click of that meter gave me the sense of rhythm.
1: You killed the rhythm of that sentence, you know? The click of the meter, eh?
3: That gave Jack a nervous breakdown once.
1: It did not. Anyway, Abe, I'm really glad to have you on my program. And we're friends, aren't we?
2: Yeah. Let's shake on it.
1: Put her there, kid. Well, I can throw that hand away. What a grip he's got.
0: Say, Mr. Benny, I don't think I ever met Mr. Lyman.
1: Oh, pardon me. Abe, this is Dennis Day.
2: Hi, kid.
0: Hello, Mr. Lyman. It's sure nice to meet a man that can put guess who in his place.
1: Now, just a minute, Dennis. Who are you referring to as guess who? I'm waiting, kid.
0: I don't know what for. I'm trapped.
1: Well, just don't try being subtle. Now, go ahead with your song.
4: Oh, pardon me, Jack. Before Dennis sings, I'd like to have you meet Miss Olivia Ross. She's a student nurse in Boston, and she has a message for the young women of America.
1: Well, I'm always glad to do what I can for the young women of America. I mean, welcome. Welcome to the program, Miss Ross.
5: Thank you, Mr. Benny. Ladies and gentlemen, nursing is one of the critical woman power shortages of the war, and must be quickly made up to safeguard the health of the men in the armed forces and our civilians as well.
1: Well, there is a shortage of nurses, all right.
0: I'm glad I got a ration book, by golly.
1: That's not for nurses. Go ahead, Miss Ross.
5: 19,000 new student nurses are desperately needed. Any young woman who is a high school graduate, in good health, and between the ages of 18 and 35, can become a student nurse.
1: 18 to 35. Gee, it's hard to remember when I was 18 years old. Hmm?
3: It's hard to remember when you were 35, too.
1: Now, wait a minute. Listen, Mary. It isn't so long ago that I blew out 35 candles on my birthday cake.
3: Yeah, but think of all those you missed.
1: Never mind. Oh, pardon me, Miss Ross. Go ahead, will you?
5: Young women who are interested in this vital work should write to student nurses, Box 88, New York City.
1: Box 88, New York City, eh?
5: Yes, that's right. In Canada, girls should apply to the nearest hospital. And remember, no qualified student should be barred from entrance to a school of nursing because of a lack of funds.
1: Well, that's grand. Thank you, Miss Ross. Oh, by the way, as long as you're here, you're a nurse and everything, I've had a slight cold. Would you mind taking my pulse?
5: Why, no, Mr. Benny. I'd be glad to. Let me have your wrist.
1: Here it is. Well, what about my pulse?
5: I'm sorry, I just don't seem to find any.
1: Well, I should think... Yikes! Oh, well, thanks. Anyway, Miss Ross, sing, Dennis. I used to have a pulse. I wonder what became of it.

0: That was White Christmas, sung by Dennis Day. Now, Don, you and Abe will have to carry on with the rest of the program. I have to run along with Mr. Tucker, the man with the sleigh, is waiting outside.
1: What do you mean, the man with the sleigh?
0: Oh, didn't I tell you? Oh. You see, Don, I rented one for a little trip I want to make to Fitchburg. I found out there's a house near there where George Washington is supposed to have spent the night.
2: I don't get it.
0: Well, it's very simple, Mary. I just finished a picture with Ann Sheridan called George Washington Slept Here. There's a house near Fitchburg that George Washington slept in, and that's where I'm going to spend the night.
2: Oh, fine. I suppose if you'd been in The Man Who Came to Dinner, you'd want to sleep in a veal cutlet.
0: There's no connection. Now, get your coat, Mary. You and Dennis are coming with me. So long, Don. See you later, Abe.

0: Boy, isn't this a thrill to be riding in a sleigh? Come on, kids, let's sing.
1: Jingle bells, jingle bells, jingle all the way. Oh, what fun it is to ride
2: in a one-horse open sleigh.
0: Rochester. Boy, it's cold. What's the temperature, Mr. Tucker?
3: Well, it's about 4 below zero.
2: Below zero?
0: Rochester, put that jug down. Now, put away that applejack.
4: We've been riding for an hour. How long before we get there?
0: How far is the old Peabody place, Mr. Tucker?
3: Just a piece up the road here.
0: Good. Dennis, will you stop that wiggling?
3: I'm not wiggling. I'm cold.
0: We'll pull the robe around you. Can't you hurry, little Mr. Tucker?
3: I wouldn't be in a hurry to get to that Peabody place if I were you. Everybody says it's haunted.
2: Haunted?
0: Rochester! Put that down! Gosh, it sure gets dark in a hurry, doesn't it?
3: There's the old Peabody place up ahead.
4: Gee, it's spooky looking.
0: Yeah. Say, the caretaker must be in. There's a light flickering in the upstairs window.
3: Here we are. Oh, Peaches. Take it easy, girl.
0: Peaches. It's a fine name for a horse.
3: Named after my wife. Looks just like her.
0: Carry my grips, Rochester. Come on, Mary. Dennis, let's go inside.
4: Oh, no, I'm going back to town.
0: But, Mary, this is the house George Washington slept in. Look at that old stone chimney and those gables on the roof.
4: I wouldn't care if Clark was hanging out of them. I wouldn't go in.
0: What about you, Dennis? You want to spend the night here?
3: No, thank you.
2: Well, that's three of us. So long, boss.
0: You're staying here with me. All right, Mr. Tucker, take Miss Livingston and Mr. Day back to town.
3: Okay.
0: So long, Mary.
4: So long, Jack.
0: Goodbye, Dennis.
3: Go. Oh, the heck with it.
0: See you tomorrow.
3: Yeah, Peaches.
0: Boy, that night wind is sure chilly.
2: Sure is.

0: Let's not stand out here all alone in the dark. Let's go in.
1: Yeah.
0: Knock on the door, Rochester.
1: I'm holding the jug.
0: Okay. I'll knock, you scaredy cat.
1: Nobody home. Let's go.
0: You come back here. Hey. Hey, look through the window. There's a light coming down the hall. It's an old man.
2: Who's there? What do you want?
0: Oh, pardon me. Are you Mr. Stubbs, the caretaker?
2: Maybe I am, maybe I ain't.
0: Well, I'm Jack Benny, and I wrote you about spending the night here. Did you get my letter?
2: Maybe it did, maybe it didn't.
0: Well, do you mind if we come in and look around? I'm very anxious to see... Good heavens, what's that?
2: I didn't hear nothing.
0: Nothing? Gee. Well, what are you waiting for, Rochester? Come on in. Come on inside.
1: Maybe I will, maybe I won't.
0: You come in here.
2: You know, mister, I don't take in boarders as a rule.
0: Oh, I'm prepared to pay for it, Mr. Tucker. Now, if you'll please tell me which room George Washington slept in, I'd like to go to bed.
2: You can't miss it. It's the big one at the top of the stairs.
0: Thank you. Now, if you'll just show me... Gee.
1: There's that nothing again.
0: I don't like this. Well, what are you waiting for, Rochester? Take my suitcase upstairs, light the candles, and turn down the bed.
1: You want me to go upstairs alone?
0: Of course. Nothing's gonna hurt you.
1: Boss, nothing around here, something.
0: You go upstairs and get the room ready. Now, Mr. Stubbs, how much will it cost me to spend the night here?
2: Would 50 cents be too much?
0: Well, does that include breakfast?
2: Yep, bacon and eggs, hot cakes and coffee.
0: Okay, it's a deal. Well, I might as well go upstairs now. Oh, Rochester!
1: Yes, boss!
0: How does the room look?
1: I'm right here behind you!
0: You get upstairs. Mr. Stubbs and I will be up in a minute.
1: As long as we're all going up, let's make it a convoy.
0: All right. Lead the way, Mr. Stubbs. Hey, I'm excited.
2: Here's your room right here.
0: Well, good night, Mr. Stubbs.
2: Good night.
1: Well, here we are, boss.
0: Yeah. Let me have that candle, Rochester. Wow, this is a big room.
3: Wow, this is a big room.
0: That echo again. I'm Jack Benny.
3: I'm Jack Benny.
0: I'm going to spend the night here.
3: I wouldn't stay here for $1 million.
0: What does he mean? Gee, look. Look at that old four-poster bed.
4: Well, I might as well turn in.
0: Just think, Rochester. George Washington slept in this house.
1: Uh-huh.
0: Right here in this very room.
1: Uh-huh.
0: Gosh, if this bed could only talk.
1: If that bed says one word, I'll bounce through Boston.
0: That was just a figure of speech.
4: Well, I guess I'll get in bed.
0: Oh, say, Rochester, open the window, will you?
1: Yes, sir. Uh-oh.
0: Darn those shutters. Rochester, reach out and close them.
1: Let whoever's out there reach in and close them.
0: Oh, there's nobody out there.
4: Well, good night, Rochester. You're going to sleep in the next room.
1: Alone?
0: Yes, alone.
1: Good night, boss.
4: Gosh, I'm tired. Just think, I'm sleeping in the same bed George Washington slept in during the Revolutionary War. Gee, it doesn't seem possible.
0: Sure was a thrill riding in that sleigh. Gosh, I haven't done that since I was a kid. Jingle bells, jingle bells.

0: long march today, so we'll disband here for the night.
1: Yes, General Washington.
2: General Washington?
0: Which room is mine, Mr. Stubbs?
3: It's that big one at the head of the stairs.
0: Thank you, sir. Here's your 25 cents.
2: 25 cents? I'm paying 50. Maybe he isn't going to eat breakfast. Yeah, that's it. Oh, hello there.
0: Well, this room seems to be occupied.
2: Oh, pardon me. Pardon me, General Washington. I'm Benny, Jack Benny.
0: Oh, yes. We've enjoyed your program so much during these long, cold nights at Valley Forge.
2: Gee, thank you. Thank you, General.
0: I'm getting tired. Would you please move over, Mr. Benny?
2: Of course. It's a large bed. Climb in, General.
0: Just a moment. Do you mind if I hang my wig right here next to yours?
2: No. Go right ahead. See, I got to get one of those white ones with curls. See, that's a beaut. Do you mind if I try it on? You get out of this bed. Get out.
4: Well, cold.
2: Darn echo. Well, hop in bed, General.
0: Thank you.
2: You know, I snore a little bit, but I'll try and... Woo! That's cold. Pardon me, General. You forgot to take your sword off.
0: So I did. I'm always forgetting that. Well, good night, Mr. Benny.
2: Good night, General. Just think, I'm sleeping in the same bed. Who are you?
5: I want to be a student nurse. I'm between the ages of 18 and 35.
2: Right to box 88, New York City. They need you. Are you quite comfortable, General Washington?
3: Maybe I am, maybe I ain't.
2: Just a minute. You're not George Washington. General, where are you?
6: I'm having breakfast, Mr. Benny. It's time for those toasty brown sweeters and that grape nuts flake.
2: What?
6: They come in the big 12-ounce economy-sized package.
2: You're John Wilson. Where's General Washington?
0: I'm over here getting dressed, Mr. Benny.
2: Already?
0: Yes. I must leave now. I've got to cross for Delaware.
2: Oh, yes. Yes, I saw it on the calendar I got from the If You Live, We're Hooked insurance company. It's a beautiful painting. Well, goodbye, General, and good luck.
0: Thank you. Forward!
2: Gee, he's a nice fella. I never expected to bump into... Well, I'll be darned, he took the wrong wig. Oh, General Washington! General, come back! You've got my wig!
6: Friends, I imagine by this time that you know a lot about grape nuts flakes. But here's something you may not know. The increase in your use of grape nuts flakes in the past 3 years exceeds that of all the other ready-to-eat cereals put together. Now, there must be something back of this outstanding increase in the popularity of grape nuts flakes. Well, there's a reason, all right. In fact, two big reasons. First, it's that malty-rich flavor. The long popular flavor of grape nuts in crisp, tempting, toasted flake form. And second, it's that nourishing goodness. For grape nuts flakes are a whole grain cereal containing the valuable whole grain food values so heartily recommended by our National Nutrition Program. 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Ask for delicious, malty-rich grape nuts flakes.
1: That was the last number of the 12th program of the new Grape Nuts Flake series. And we'll be with you next Sunday night at the same time. Now, to all you fellas listening in at the Portsmouth Navy Yard, we'll be seeing you tomorrow night with our USO show. And the following night, we'll see all you boys at Camp Edwards near Buzzard Bay. 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

0: Well, the holiday season is over, and there's sort of a let-down feeling in the Gildersleeve household this Sunday afternoon. The Christmas tree has been stripped of its finery and tossed in the trash pile. The greeting cards have been thrown in the wastebasket. And the great Gildersleeve has just plunked himself down on the sofa.
1: Uh-oh, too late.
2: What's the matter, Bertie?
1: I was going to ask you something, but it's too late. You're settled.
2: Oh, what was it?
1: I was going to ask you to clean the snow off the front walk.
2: You're right, it's too late.
1: It's piled up pretty high out there.
2: Yes, Bertie, bad situation. People have to get by, you know.
1: That's right.
2: We can't just leave it there. Something's got to be done about it.
1: Yes, sir.
2: I'll speak to Leroy about it.
1: He ain't here, Mr. Gildersleeve.
2: Huh?
1: He's out playing somewhere.
2: He's never here when you want him.
3: Uncle Mort?
2: Huh?
3: Aren't you going to clean the snow off the front walk?
2: We have the matter under serious discussion, Marjorie.
1: Guess that's Leroy.
2: Good. He's just in time. Leroy.
4: Yeah? Hi.
2: Leroy, my little man.
4: Huh?
2: Leroy, my boy, I...
4: Say, Uncle, aren't you going to shovel the snow off the walk?
2: Well?
4: Everybody else has around here.
2: Leroy, I thought maybe you'd take care of that.
4: Me?
2: Certainly. Good exercise for a growing boy. Besides, shoveling snow is lots of fun.
4: Not for me, it isn't.
2: Leroy, I thought just this once you might want to help out your old uncle. I thought you'd realize he works hard all week, and he's entitled to one day of rest. But since you don't, I guess your poor old uncle will have to go out and shovel that snow.
4: Yeah, yes, he will.
2: No, I won't. You will.
4: But Aunt...
2: You heard me, Leroy.
4: Oh, for...
2: Get a move on, young man, right now. Unless you want your allowance cut.
4: All right.
2: The snow shovel's in the hall closet.
4: All right.
2: And I want you to do a good job, young man.
4: Okay.
2: Guess I'll have to get up and supervise this. Just sit over here by the window, where I can keep an eye on him. Hey, who's that?
3: Who, Unky?
2: On the porch over at the Bullards.
3: Well, you ought to recognize her.
2: What?
3: You gave her quite a rush when she was here before. It's Mrs. Bullard's cousin.
2: Ann Tuttle? Well, is she back in town?
3: Yes.
2: Looks just as cute as ever, too.
3: Here we go again.
2: Leroy!
4: I'm going, Uncle. I had to get the shovel.
2: Just a minute, my boy. Leroy, I'll shovel that snow.
4: Huh? You just said you wanted me to do it.
2: Wouldn't think of it. Too strenuous for a growing boy like you. Hope she's still out there.
4: What'd you say, Uncle?
2: Nothing. See you later, Leroy.
4: Boy, what a character.
2: She went back in the house. Well, maybe she'll come out again. As long as I'm out here, might as well shovel some snow.

0: This is silly. She probably won't come out again. Might as well go back in the house. Let Leroy finish this.
1: Oh, Mr. Gildersleeve.
0: Miss Tuttle. Well, I didn't know you were back in Summerfield.
1: Yes, I'm visiting here a few days.
0: Well, what a surprise. It's nice to see you again, Miss Tuttle.
1: It's nice to see you.
0: It's nice to see you.
1: Have you seen my little nephew anywhere?
0: Little Craig? No, I haven't. I've been busy shoveling snow.
1: Oh, you must be tired.
0: No, do it all the time. Wonderful exercise.
1: Oh?
0: Mm-hmm. Keeps my cheeks nice and rosy.
1: Well, I think I'd better find Craig.
0: Miss Tuttle.
1: Yes?
0: Did you have a nice Christmas?
1: Yes, I did. Well, Mr. Gildersleeve.
0: How about New Year's?
1: I enjoyed that, too.
0: Nice holiday, New Year's. Of course, the 4th of July is nice, too. Then there's Columbus Day and May Day.
1: Well, Mr. Gildersleeve, I really must be going.
0: Miss Tuttle, I was wondering if you and me, that is, you and I, well, maybe we could...
2: Well.
0: Hooker.
2: Greetings and salutations, Miss Tuttle.
1: Hello, Judge Hooker.
2: Nice to see you again, my dear. Our fair city has been dark and desolate without the warmth of your charming presence, without the sunshine of your smile.
0: Oh, brother.
2: Shoveling snow, Gildy.
0: What does it look like I'm doing?
2: What's the matter? Couldn't you get Leroy to do it?
0: This old goat.
2: You'll pardon my boldness, Miss Tuttle, but you're looking prettier than ever.
1: Well, thank you, Judge.
2: Not at all. did you have a nice Christmas?
1: Yes, I did.
2: That's nice. And how about...
0: Yes, Judge. You had a nice New Year's, too. Why don't you go in the house, Horace, and sit by the fire or something?
2: I'm quite comfortable out here, thank you.
0: You might catch cold.
2: Oh, no, I find this air quite bracing.
0: You better go in, Horace. You're turning blue.
2: Don't you worry about me, Gildy. You know, Miss Tuttle, winter always takes me back to my childhood.
0: Yeah, second childhood.
2: Snow fights, bobsledding, those were merry times. Well, I have a good notion to make a snowman right now. I'll make one of you, Gildy, if I can find enough snow.
0: What? Why, you skinny bag
1: oh,
0: of...
1: Oh, there he is. Craig!
0: Miss Tuttle.
1: Well, gentlemen, I'll have to be going.
0: But, Miss Tuttle...
1: It was nice seeing you again.
0: But, Miss Tuttle, I wanted
2: Goodbye,
0: to...
2: Goodbye, my dear. You know, Gildy, it is getting a little chilly. I think I'll accept your invitation to go in by the fire.
0: Huh?
2: Too bad you have to stay out here and shovel snow all by yourself. See you later, Gildy.
0: Oh!

0: Miss Tuttle. Or may I call you Anne? You'll make me the happiest man in the world if you'll have dinner with me and my little family tomorrow night. This is all I ask, for I dare not ask a kiss. I dare not beg a smile, lest having that or this, I might grow proud the while. Yours truly, Throckmorton P. Gildersleeve, Esquire. Pretty good note. Glad Marjorie had that poetry book around. Leroy.
1: Yeah?
0: Come here, my boy.
1: What do you want, Unc?
0: I want you to do something for me.
1: Oh, I'm kind of busy, Unc.
0: Never mind. I want you to take this note over and give it to Miss Tuttle, personally.
1: A note? Well, gee, Unc, she's just across the street. Can't you go over and see her?
0: I prefer to do it this way, young man. Just take this note now.
1: Oh, I get it. Mushy stuff.
0: No remarks are necessary. As a matter of fact, it's a formal invitation. Well, sort of formal. Here you are.
1: Okay.
0: Run along now, and don't you lose it. Let's see. We'll run down and get some flowers. Candy. Leroy, what are you waiting for? Here's a quarter. Now hurry.
1: Okay. Here goes your little messenger of love.
0: Oh, my goodness.

0: Good afternoon, TV.
1: Oh, hello, Mr. Gildersleeve. My, that's a nice bouquet of flowers you have there.
0: Yes. Bet you're wondering who they're for.
1: No, not particularly.
0: What?
1: Is there something I can do for you, Mr. Gildersleeve?
0: Well, I do want a box of candy. That heart-shaped one up there.
1: Heart-shaped box? Very well.
0: Peavy, aren't you a little curious?
1: How's that?
0: Flowers and a box of candy. What does that sound like?
1: Sounds like flowers and a box of candy.
0: But don't you want to know who they're for?
1: No, I never ask personal questions of my customers. That's the pharmaceutical code.
0: Oh? Well, maybe I'll tell you then. Do you want me to?
1: Yeah, if you want to.
0: You'd like to know, wouldn't you?
1: Well, if you'd like to tell me.
0: Oh! For heaven's sake, they're for Mrs. Bullard's cousin, Ann Tuttle. She's back in town.
1: Yes, I know.
0: I'm expecting to have dinner with her tomorrow night.
1: Yes, I know that, too.
0: What? Well, how do you know that?
1: Well, Leroy was in a little while ago. Bought a quarter's worth of candy. He left a note on the candy counter.
0: Didn't he deliver that note?
1: If you don't mind my saying so, Mr. Gildersleeve, it was a lovely sentiment you wrote. I dare not ask a kiss. I dare...
0: Peavy, give me that note.
1: I haven't got it.
0: Well, where is it?
1: Well, you don't have to worry, Mr. Gildersleeve. Miss Tuttle got the note, all right.
0: How could she?
1: Well, you see, she ordered some toothpaste this afternoon, so when I sent it over, I wrapped your note around it.
0: You sent my note with toothpaste?
1: That's very good toothpaste.
0: Peavy, why don't you mind your own business?
1: Mr. Gildersleeve, I was only trying
0: to help. A fine friend you are. Toothpaste. What will she think? She'll never speak to me again.
1: Well, I don't think
0: so. Peavy, do you know what you are?
1: If you can hold it for just a minute while I answer the phone. Peavy's Pharmacy. Who? Oh, just a moment, please. It's for you, Mr. Gildersleeve.
0: Huh? Hello?
2: Hello, Mr. Gildersleeve.
0: Miss Tuttle.
2: I was hoping I'd find you there. I just got your note.
0: Oh. Well, you see...
2: It was so clever the way you sent it.
0: It was?
2: Yes, so original. How did you ever think of it?
0: Well, I
2: And Mr. Gildersleeve, I'd love to have dinner at your house tomorrow night.
0: Oh, that's wonderful. About 7?
2: That'll be fine.
0: And after dinner, maybe we can go someplace? Just we two?
2: All right. Well, see you tomorrow night, Mr. Gildersleeve. Goodbye.
0: Goodbye. Peavy?
1: Yes, Mr. Gildersleeve?
0: As I was about to say, do you know what you are?
1: What?
0: You're a little Cupid.
1: Well, now, I wouldn't say that.

0: Back to the great Gildersleeve and his romance in just a minute. You know, I stopped in to see Floyd Munson the other day, and as I entered his barber shop, he greeted me with...
1: Hi, Mr. Wald. Shave and haircut?
0: Yeah, that's right, Floyd. You know, today I'm going to give you a tip.
1: No kidding. Now I can buy that yacht I've been wanting.
0: Well, here's the tip, Floyd. Tell your wife that Parquet margarine, the Kraft quality margarine, actually costs less now than it did a year ago.
1: Well, that ain't the tip I'd planned on, but it's a good one just the same.
0: Well, your wife will like it. Uh-huh. She'll like Parquet, too. It's one of America's favorite spreads for rolls, muffins, pancakes, and waffles, as well as bread. Why, Parquet...
1: Hold it, pal. You're talking to the head of a family that's been using Parquet for years. Lovey swears by it. Both of us like the flavor of Parquet.
0: Well, naturally. Parquet's fine, fresh flavor makes it a national favorite. Nothing but the most carefully selected products of American farms go into Parquet.
1: Sure.
0: And there's 15,000 units of vitamin A in every pound.
1: You don't have to sell me, chum. Old Floyd, he knows how good it is.
0: Right. And friends, that's knowledge that Floyd Munson shares with the millions of women all over America who serve Parquet margarine because it tastes so good. That's P-A-R-K-A-Y, Parquet margarine made by Kraft.

0: Well, it's approaching the dinner hour in the Gildersleeve household, but this is no ordinary dinner tonight. The dining room table has the new look, with its lace tablecloth, gleaming silverware, and bowl of flowers in the center. And coming down the stairs, the great Gildersleeve has the new look, too.
1: Give me one dozen roses, put my heart in beside them.
2: Mort!
3: Hello, Margie, my dear.
2: My, a tuxedo.
3: Yeah. How do I look? Oh, shirt popped out. Have to stuff it back in.
2: Unky.
3: There's nothing wrong with dressing for dinner.
2: Yes, Unky, but don't you think you're overdoing it a little?
3: No, I don't. I'm sure Miss Tuttle will appreciate it. Over at the Bullards, they probably dress for dinner every night. It's the usual thing in polite society, you know.
2: Oh, yes, of course.
4: Hi.
3: Hello, Leroy.
4: When do we... Pretty neat, Unc.
3: Yeah, thank you, my boy.
4: Looks a little tight, though. Can you bend over?
3: What? Of course I can bend. I wonder how Bertie's coming with the dinner.
2: I wouldn't bother her, Unc. She's awfully busy out there.
4: Yeah, she chased me out of the kitchen twice.
3: It serves you right. I told you not to annoy her. Bertie!
2: Unky!
5: Just a minute. What is it, Mr. Gildersleeve? I got a lot of things on the fire out there.
3: Just checking up. Dinner will be ready at 7 sharp, huh, Bertie?
5: Yes, sir.
3: That's good. And you won't forget to serve the coffee in the demi-tasse cups.
5: No, sir.
3: That's it. And Bertie, just for tonight, we won't shout back and forth from the kitchen. I'll press the buzzer when I want you.
5: Yes, is that all, Mr. Gildersleeve?
3: Well, I guess you'll manage all right, Bertie.
5: If certain people just let Bertie alone, she'll manage all right. If certain people just let her alone.
4: Boy, she's mad.
2: Well, I don't blame her. Unky, stop making such a fuss about everything. Just because Miss Tuttle is coming for dinner.
4: Yeah, Unc, relax.
3: Well, I just want to make sure that everything goes right, that's all. And children, I think before Miss Tuttle arrives, we'd better have a little rehearsal.
2: What?
3: We want to show her that we know what to do at the dinner table.
4: I know what to do. You eat.
3: Yeah. But it's the way we eat, Leroy. Now, we'll pretend that we're just going into dinner. Leroy, you take Marjorie's arm.
2: This is silly.
3: Never mind. I'll take Miss Tuttle's arm.
4: Miss Tuttle?
3: We're pretending, Leroy. Play acting. Now, we go in. After you, Miss Tuttle.
4: After you, Marjorie.
2: Oh, for...
3: Now we sit down at the table. Get up, Leroy. We seat the ladies first. Miss Tuttle, you sit here by me.
4: Okay, we got the idea.
3: Just a minute. We're not through. Before the first course, we'll have a little polite conversation.
2: If this isn't ridiculous.
3: Like this. Did you have a nice day, Miss Tuttle? Well, that's nice.
4: Is he kidding?
3: Leroy. And after the conversation, we'll have the first course. I'll ring for Bertie.
5: What is it now, Miss... What y'all sitting down now for? You said you wanted dinner at 7 o'clock.
3: Well, we were just...
5: Ain't no use trying to rush me, Mr. Gildersleeve. You said dinner at 7 o'clock.
3: I'm sorry, Bertie. I didn't mean to...
5: When you tell me 7 o'clock, it's 7 o'clock. It ain't 6. It ain't 6:30. It's 7 o'clock.
3: But, Bertie, this was just a rehearsal.
5: Rehearsal? Mr. Gildersleeve, I've been getting meals in this house for a long time. I don't need no rehearsal.
3: Yeah, I know you don't, Bertie.
2: Bertie's right. This is the craziest thing I ever heard of. As if we didn't know how to act.
3: I didn't say that. Marjorie, where are you going?
2: I'm going to my room. I'm not a child, and I won't be treated like one.
3: Well, you're still a child to me. You come back here, young lady.
5: Anybody that cooks morning, noon, and night don't need no rehearsal.
3: Bertie, I didn't... Marjorie, come back here.
6: Bertie, I'll have dinner in my room.
2: Me too.
3: You keep out of this, young man.
5: Rehearsal. If you're dissatisfied, Mr. Gildersleeve, you just let Bertie know I get...
3: Bertie, I'm very satisfied. Where are you going, Leroy?
4: Sorry, Unc. Miss Tuttle asked me to take her home. She can't stand your shouting at the table.
3: Leroy!

0: Look out of the window again, Leroy. Do you see her?
1: No. Can't we eat now, Unc?
0: We'll wait for Miss Tuttle, who's probably detained a few minutes.
1: It's getting late.
2: Oh, haven't you heard, Leroy? It's fashionable to be late in high society.
0: Now, my dear, we agreed to forget all about that.
1: I'm getting awful hungry.
0: Leroy, we'll wait for our guest. You mustn't be a slave to your stomach.
3: Mr. Gildersleeve, it's after 7.
0: I know, Bertie. She should be here any minute now.
3: Okay, but you said 7 o'clock.
1: Unc, it's 7:30. I'm starving.
2: So am I.
0: We'll wait just a little longer.
1: Unc, I've got spots before my eyes.
0: Yeah, well, it's almost 8. No use waiting any longer, children. She isn't coming.
1: Oh, boy, food. I'll tell Bertie.
2: Unky, why don't you call Miss Tuttle?
0: No, I won't call her. She doesn't want to come. It's all right.
2: But maybe something happened.
0: No. Her old uncle got stood up, that's all.
2: Poor Unky. I think it's a shame after all the trouble you went to.
0: That's all right. Oh, shirt popped out.
3: Dinner's on the table.
0: Thanks, Bertie. Sorry I kept you waiting so long.
3: That's all right.
0: You go ahead and eat with Leroy, my dear. I'm not very hungry.
2: Well, all right.
3: Mr. Gildersleeve.
0: Yes, Bertie?
3: Miss Marjorie was worried that you might feel bad, and she asked me to invite one of your friends over to dinner, so I called the judge.
0: Oh, well, that was nice.
3: I told him you was feeling lonesome.
0: Yeah?
3: But he said he couldn't come.
0: Oh, yeah. Well, thank you anyway, Bertie. Guess I'm not very popular tonight.
1: Hey, when do we eat?
3: Somebody's at the door.
0: I'll get it. Miss Tuttle.
4: Hello, Mr. Gildersleeve. I can't tell you how sorry I am. I'm so late, but I really couldn't help it.
0: Oh, that's all right.
4: I was out with the Bullards and the car broke down. I couldn't get to a phone.
0: I understand.
4: Then you're not angry?
0: No, of course not. We didn't mind waiting.
4: You haven't had dinner yet.
0: No, what the heck? We weren't very hungry anyway.
1: I'm gonna starve, aren't you? Hello, Miss Tuttle.
4: Hello, Leroy. Marjorie, I hope you'll both accept my apologies.
2: Of course.
1: Sure, let's eat.
4: Mr. Gildersleeve.
0: Uh-huh?
4: You're wearing a tuxedo.
0: I am? Oh, yeah. I always like to dress for dinner.
4: Well, you look very distinguished.
1: Unc, I'm gonna faint.
0: Huh? Oh, yeah. Well, shall we go into the dining room?
4: I'd love to.
0: After you, Miss Tuttle.
1: After you, Marjorie.

0: That was a lovely dinner, Mr. Gildersleeve.
1: Oh, it wasn't much. Just potluck. Would you care for another demi-tasse?
0: No, thank you. Your niece and nephew are charming. Leroy's so well-mannered.
1: He is? I mean, oh, yes. If there's any place you'd care to go, a movie or dancing.
0: Well, Mr. Gildersleeve, I think I'd rather stay right here. It's so cozy and nice by the fire. If that's all right with you.
1: You bet. It's all right with me. Shall we sit here on the sofa? Nice and comfy.
0: All right.
1: This is nice.
0: Yes, it is.
1: Comfortable?
0: Mm-hmm.
1: Does that light bother your eyes?
0: No, I don't think so.
1: It does. I could turn it off and just leave the lamp on. No trouble.
0: Well,
1: I'll just reach over there and... Oh, my shirt. Yeah, now I'll get the light. Yeah, that's better, isn't it? More comfy.
0: Mm-hmm. I dare not ask a kiss. I dare not beg a smile.
1: Huh?
0: Don't you remember, Mr. Gildersleeve? That was in the note you sent me yesterday.
1: Oh, yes. Hope there wasn't any toothpaste on it.
0: It's a lovely poem by Robert Herrick.
1: Mm-hmm.
0: Herrick is one of my favorites.
1: Yeah, one of my favorites, too. Never miss one of his poems.
0: Do you know the rest of this one?
1: No.
0: It goes like this. No, no. The utmost share of my desire shall be only to kiss that air that lately kissed thee.
1: Miss Tuttle, you don't have to kiss the air. Not while I'm here.
0: Mr. Gildersleeve.
1: You're... Who's that, I wonder?
2: I'll get it. Good evening, Judge.
3: Evening, Bertie.
1: What does he want?
2: Well, I didn't think you were coming over.
3: I couldn't make it for dinner, Bertie, but I thought I'd drop by for a minute and cheer up our lonesome friend. A friend in need is a friend indeed. Hello, Gilda. Well, Miss Tuttle.
0: Good evening, Judge.
3: I hope I'm not intruding.
1: Oh, no.
0: Mr. Gildersleeve and I were just discussing poetry.
3: Well, in that case, I'll stay. I like nothing better than an evening with the muses.
1: Why don't you go and spend it with them?
0: Oh, I didn't know you liked poetry.
3: Oh, I do. Why, I can recite it for the hour.
1: Ye gods.
0: That's wonderful.
3: Here's a favorite of mine.
1: Huh?
3: The Raven by Edgar Allan Poe.
4: The Raven by Edgar Allan Poe.
3: Once upon a midnight dreary, while I pondered weak and weary over many a quaint and curious volume of forgotten lore, while I nodded nearly napping, suddenly there came a tapping.
1: Probably bats.
3: As of someone gently rapping at my chamber door.
1: Oh, what's the use?

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0: What's that, Miss Tuttle?
1: Oh, Mr. Gildersleeve, kiss me again.
2: If you insist.
1: Again?
0: Oh, well, what the heck?
3: Gildy. Gildy, wake up.
4: Efforts?
3: Gildy.
4: What's that?
2: Judge, where am I?
3: You've been asleep for the last 2 hours, Gildy. You missed a thrilling evening.
2: Oh, my goodness. Where's Miss Tuttle?
3: She had to leave, but she told me to tell you she had a wonderful time.
4: Huh?
3: Yes, I recited every poem in my repertoire.
2: No wonder she left.
3: Too bad you slept through it. The one she liked especially was The Curfew Tolls the Knell of Parting Day.
2: Good night, Judge.
3: The lowing herd winds slowly o'er the lea.
2: Why don't you do the same, you old goat? Good night, folks.
5: The Great Gildersleeve is played by Harold Perry. 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

Boys, this is Gene Krupa with the Jazz Trio, featuring Charlie Ventura on tenor sax and Georgie Walters on piano. We'd like to do two tunes for you, Dark Eyes and Wire Brush Stomp.

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And if you never even learn to spell, you can take dictation well. 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And here's the thing that puzzles me. Why are certain girls offered certain things? Some get sable coats and some even get wedding rings. But they're from men that wear their spats right. 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You're right. But tell me this. 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'Cause, brother, I'm not looking for any relatives. I just want a small personal opinion.

Good evening, folks. The Wild Waves are dashing high tonight with song and merriment. You ride on their crest to the heart of New York City, one of its most popular nightclubs. You don't need a presentation card. You won't need full dress. There's not even a cover charge. Look out for this first wave. Ben Pollock and his boys will bowl you completely over with Let's Go Native.

And now Miss Helen Rowland, the little girl who has been the star of so many Broadway shows. I'll just bet she'll break your heart as she sings So Beat My Heart for You.

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And you know, we haven't had as many attractive girls here at one time in weeks. One of the prettiest of tonight's guests has asked me to sing her favorite. And you know, it's a little romantic sort of blues entitled, My Future Just Passed.

Ben, if you'll just hold the band for a moment, I have a confession to make. You know, confession is good for the soul. And so before I begin to tell you any more, well, I'm confessing first that I'm Chester Gaylord, and the rest is all in the song.

And here's Miss Helen Rowland again. Miss Rowland still gets a thrill, and so will you when you hear her sing, "I Still Get a Thrill Thinking of You."

And once again, our attention is directed to Ben Pollock and his boys as they introduce to you, musically, of course, the dashing youngster, Betty Coed.

Betty Cohen has the eyes of Yale's deep blue. Betty Cohen, the golden head for Princeton. Her dress, I guess, is black for overdue. Betty Cohen's a smile for Pennsylvania. Her heart is dark with treasure, so to say. Betty Cohen is loved by every college boy, but I'm the one who's

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Yes, you do go farther with Signal.

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Tonight, murder is legal.

0: am the Whistler, and I know many things, for I walk by night. I know many strange tales hidden in the hearts of men and women who've stepped into the shadows. Yes, I know the nameless terrors of which they dare not speak. This is the Strip, playland of Hollywood. Here are the most elegant gaming houses and nightclubs in the Western Hemisphere. Here are the sumptuous apartments of the great and near great, the idols of a million adolescent girls. In the apartment of David Faraday, hero of costume epics and courtroom scandals.
1: Mr. Faraday, wake up, Mr. Faraday. It's time for you to go to Mr. Carstairs' party. Come on now, Mr. Faraday. It's just me, Jenny O. There aren't no reporters here. I hope we're not, boss. Boss, I'm coming in. I know you're tired, boss, but you just gotta get up. Trial's all over. Boss, are you all right? That's blood there. Oh, Lord, help me. Mr. Faraday, you've been shot. You're dead.
0: Yes, in the elegant apartment of David Faraday on the Sunset Strip, the body of the screen's swashbuckling hero grows colder. Only two blocks down the street and the guests are arriving at a party given in his honor. A party given by the most important man in Hollywood, a man who's never been in front of a camera.
2: Clifford, darling, am I late? Oh, Putty was an angel of patience. I spoiled the last three takes in my hurry to get here, didn't I, Putty? I'm so anxious to see David, and he won't answer his phone. He hasn't talked to anyone since the trial, even me, his fiancée, and I've been calling him all afternoon. Clifford, what do you do? Hide your winning clients so that the jury can't change its mind? I've been frantic, haven't I, Putty?
3: If you don't mind, Miss Lorraine, my name is Puchowitz. Puchowitz, not Putzi. Oh. What would my wife think?
2: Putty, dear, your wife hasn't had a thought since she married you.
3: Since before, maybe, huh?
4: I wouldn't worry about David, Madeline. He was very tired and probably went home to sleep. The trial was very wearing. However, I think that he'll be here.
2: It was very close, wasn't it? I mean, the girl's story was quite sound. But, of course, we all knew that David would get off. With you for a lawyer, how could he miss? After all, you wouldn't want to spoil a perfect record of acquittal.
4: Well, that's really up to the jury. But it was a difficult case. So much publicity complicates any defense.
5: Hello, Madeline.
2: Oh, Charlotte.
5: Oh, darling, you look ravishing. That is, for a girl whose fiancé almost went to prison. Why, if it had been Tommy, I wouldn't have slept a wink.
3: Oh, Mr. Carstairs, you know Miss Mannering of Colossal.
4: No, I haven't had the pleasure.
5: Oh, you're the famous lawyer Clifford Carstairs. Oh, I've heard so much about you. No one you have ever defended has ever been convicted. Oh, of course, Madeline, how silly of me. Naturally, you didn't worry with Mr. Carstairs defending David.
4: Well, you flatter me. The evidence freed him, not I.
5: Tell me, Mr. Carstairs, is it merely evidence that frees all your clients?
4: Naturally. However, the most important factor is careful preparation. Every contingency must be taken care of ahead of time.
5: Of course.
4: In a sense, the verdict is in before the case ever comes to court.
5: Then it must be confusing if the criminal messed up the crime to start with. I mean, before you could take a hand in arranging the evidence.
4: Well, naturally, Miss Mannering, I try to avoid taking cases that are too confused.
5: Oh.
4: However, no case is perfect legally. That is because no defendant ever considers the legal angle before the circumstances arise. The perfect crime will never be committed until a lawyer can handle the chain of evidence from the beginning of a crime, even before its commission. But, of course, that is impossible.
5: Unless he were to commit a crime himself.
4: That would hardly be ethical, Miss Mannering. Besides, he'd be unable to defend himself, and thus the whole theory breaks down. But before we embark upon our life of crime, Miss Mannering, you'll find the bar in the library at the end of the hall.
5: Oh, fine.
3: My honor, Miss Mannering.
5: Oh, what a delightful European bow, Mr. Puchowitz.
4: Wait, Madeline.
2: Yes, Clifford?
4: You don't seem very happy. I thought this was to be our night.
2: Our night to celebrate David's acquittal? Don't be absurd, darling.
4: Well, what could I do, Maddie? My professional reputation was at stake.
2: Our love, too, darling. Don't forget our love. That was at stake. It was me or your reputation. In Kansas City, I think you would have chosen differently.
4: Kansas City was 10 years ago, Maddie. Isn't it enough that I still love you without having to give up everything that I've gained To prove it?
2: Oh, Cliff, you were my only hope. If David had been convicted today, I would have been free, and we could have been married. For the first time since my divorce from Jack, I was going to be happy with you. But this way... Oh, you've won your case, but I've lost mine.
4: No, I've lost too, Madeline.
2: What?
4: I've loved you for a long time, even in Kansas City. Even when you left me to marry Jack.
2: Need we talk about that now?
4: Yes. Jack was the handsomer, the younger, the more promising. So you married him, even loving me. And still, I loved you.
2: Your love has strange ways of showing itself, then and now. You set yourself out to break my husband. You had him disbarred, ruined his career. Was that love?
4: Well, I knew you'd leave him after he was no longer a shiny new prize.
2: I didn't leave Jack. He left me. After the automobile accident, the night you had him disbarred. He said he didn't want me to be saddled with a cripple, so he just disappeared. I couldn't come back to you then. That would have been crawling, and I won't crawl for any man.
4: But you'd crawl to David to save your career, to keep your beautiful face in front of the public.
2: That's something else. Something you could have saved me from if you'd loved me, instead of having David acquitted today.
4: You'll be quite safe now, Maddie. You see, David is dead.
2: You mean you...
4: Something like that. Yes.
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0: Well, Madeline Lorraine, the glamorous picture star, has just heard the startling news that David Faraday, her fiancé, is dead. What makes it more startling is the fact that Clifford Carstairs, the famous lawyer, has practically admitted to her that he murdered David, his client.
1: It's so funny.
2: Did you understand me?
1: Yes, Clifford, darling. David has been murdered.
2: Well, I thought you'd be pleased, but...
1: Oh, I am, darling. I am. Just that it's so funny. So horribly funny. You wouldn't risk losing a case, but you'd risk this. This crime. Oh, you're a born comedian, Cliff. Butchie should hire you.
2: Stop it, Madeline.
1: Why? Don't people laugh when they're happy? My career's safe. So's yours. Our love is safe. Why, it's wonderful. But what about the police? You and me are...
2: Are we safe, too? Yes, I think so. The police will discover that Jack, your former husband, committed the murder.
1: Jack? But I don't understand. Is he here? How could he...
2: Oh, one at a time, sweet. Yes, he's here in Los Angeles. I saw him last week. I had occasion to cut through Pershing Square on my way to see a client. He was sitting with his wooden leg propped on a bench, feeding the pigeons. He's changed, Madeline. I hardly recognized him. He didn't see me, but I made inquiries. I can find him when I need him.
1: But I still don't understand. If you killed David,
2: shh.
1: Well, you did, though. So why should the police...
2: Very simple. Elementary matter of preparation.
1: Oh.
2: Faraday was shot with a gun registered to your husband. You've had it for years, but no one will know that. Also, there are the marks of a peg leg on the balcony, the... Room was broken into. He had plenty of motive, and besides, I think I can persuade him to confess. That is, if I make it sufficiently profitable.
1: No, Cliff. No, we can't do it. Between us, we wrecked Jack's life. We can't make him pay for our crimes, too.
2: Don't be silly. He won't be convicted. None of my clients ever is. Your glamorous friend was quite right. I've wanted to arrange my own crime, set the evidence beforehand, and I have. This is perfect, Madeline. It'll be a clear case of self-defense. With me as his attorney, Jack is a cinch for acquittal.
1: It's precious, Cliff. Darling, you're a genius. You arrange everything the way you want it, don't you? It's wonderful. And so funny. So terribly funny.
2: Yes,

0: Yes, you've planned the perfect crime, haven't you, Mr. Carstairs? Madeline thinks it's very funny. Funny and clever, Mr. Carstairs. Yes, Madeline Lorraine's husband, her first husband, that is a cinch for acquittal. That is, if he cooperates. And he will. Won't he, Mr. Carstairs? You know he will.
1: Hello, Jack. Sit down. Glad to see you again.
2: I'll bet. You were pretty sure of me, weren't you, Carstairs? Pretty sure I'd come when you sent for me.
1: You came, I see.
2: Ah, the great Carstairs wins again. Someday you'll overstep yourself like I did. I'm waiting.
1: Why be so bitter, Jack? I've always liked you personally. You know that.
2: Sure, you only broke my career, had me disbarred for one little slip. And I get drunk and lose a leg in Madeline. That's all there was in my life, my career and Madeline. I'd be dead now, but for two things. Watching her rise in the world and waiting for you.
1: Well, that was a long time ago, Jack. Why don't you forget it? I did what I had to do. There was no rancor in it. It was nothing personal. Won't you believe that?
2: Maybe. How is Madeline? I guess she's going to marry that Hollywood heel. Too bad, Carstairs. Looks like you lose out again. I've got to hand it to you, though. You protected him. I hadn't thought you had so many scruples, Carstairs.
1: He was my client. I had to protect him. I have another client now, though, and I need your help.
2: Well. I never thought I'd hear the great Carstairs yelling for help. You should have thought of that before you had me disbarred. Sorry, chum.
1: Well, I told Madeline you wouldn't be any good to us. But she insisted that I contact you.
2: Why didn't you say so in the first place?
1: Oh, I didn't consider it was necessary. You know I see Madeline. I know you still love her.
2: The story, please.
1: You do, don't you, Jack?
2: The story, fast and good.
1: Well, Madeline, like all figures in the public eye, had some things in her past that the fans might not have approved of. It was essential that she keep them secret.
2: So?
1: Now, David Faraday knew of these things and was using them to blackmail her into marrying him. Late this afternoon, she met him at his apartment. The colored boy was out. No one saw her. They quarreled. She had that old gun of yours in her bag. She shot him, Jack.
2: The poor fool. Poor little fool. Is there any chance for it, Carstairs?
1: If it comes to open court, not one in a million. I'd do what I could, naturally, but there's not one chance in a million of getting off with less than life.
2: How can you keep it from coming to court?
1: By acting fast. They haven't found the body yet. When they do, the newspapers will be howling for a conviction. It's election year, and the DA will take a fast confession and not ask too many embarrassing questions. That's where you come in.
2: Wait a minute. I'm not burning for anyone else's murders, wooden leg and all.
1: I'm not asking you to burn for it, Jack. You see, I know this DA. He won't even fight a self-defense plea if it looks good at all. With Maddie, there's too much supplemental evidence. They'd have to make it second degree. With you, it's a cinch. I'm Faraday's lawyer. My dictaphones will show his reactions to your being in town, how he wanted to send for you, how he was afraid of you. Clear-cut self-defense. Oh, and Madeline would never chance. But I'd stake my reputation, even my life, on getting you off scot-free.
2: What makes you think they'll believe this confession? Even if he did have a motive for getting me there.
1: In the first place, that gun was registered to you. In the second, I've checked over the scene. He had a paper knife in his hand. I arranged the room to look as if a fight had occurred. Also, there are marks of a peg leg in the soft ground outside his balcony.
2: In other words, if I don't cooperate...
1: The police will probably pick you up anyway, precisely.
2: And if I do?
1: I am empowered to offer you the sum of $10,000.
2: $15,000.
1: I won't haggle.
2: Sorry, Carstairs, I can't see it. It's a fine deal. I go to the chair for Madeline's murder, and you pay $15,000 over to my widow. Maybe you'll even throw in a crypt at the cemetery, but it's not enough.
1: Let me restate my position, Jack. Perhaps I didn't make it clear. On the one hand, you confess the circumstances of Faraday's death, and I'll guarantee to get you off. On the other, I tip off the district attorney, and 90-1 they indict you anyway. Without my support, I don't think you'd have much chance of acquittal, especially when the blackmail attempts that you made on Faraday come out.
2: I never tried to blackmail Faraday, and you know it.
1: No. As his lawyer, I'd be in a position to know these details, don't you think?
2: Did I ever tell you I hated your guts?
1: Frequently. In Kansas City.
2: I didn't say it loud enough. Well, Carstairs, you've got me over a barrel. There's not much I can do.
1: Good.
2: But I want it in writing.
1: Don't you think that's too risky? And besides, it wouldn't be worth the paper it's written on.
2: Maybe, but that way I know you won't double-cross me. I'd trust Maddie if she were in it alone. With you, I want a contract, you might say. Something to hold over your head.
1: Very well. We'll make it out right now.
2: Okay, you phrase it, but put in the money and that you guarantee my acquittal.
1: We don't trust one another or even like one another. But in this, you have my word.
2: Well, Carstairs, we're partners now. We've a contract for crime. Shall we drink to our new venture? And to how much I hate your guts.
0: Yes, a good legal partnership. Practically a corporation, if you add Madeline. And three such brilliant people, too. They're sure to make a go of it, wouldn't you say?
2: Quiet, it's me, Jack.
3: Jack? Oh, darling. I mean, it's 4 a.m. and I have to be on the set at 6. Can't you wait, Jack?
2: I heard what you said the first time. Let me in the French door.
3: Jack. You haven't come near me for 10 years.
2: Tonight I thought maybe you needed me.
3: I do, Jack. I have for a long time. I sent for you often. You never came.
2: I wanted you to have your chance, as I didn't have mine. You've got everything now. You're a big star. You've a fine home, jewels. What more could you want?
3: Well...
2: Safety. I'll give you that, darling. Was what Carstairs told me true?
3: Yes.
2: Poor kid. But nothing's going to happen. I just wanted to tell you that. This is one case Carstairs won't dare lose.
3: I know. But that's not what I want.
2: What do you want, Maddie?
3: Do I have to tell you, Jack? After all this time, do I have to say it?
2: Yes.
3: I guess I don't belong in Hollywood, Jack. I'm a fake. I go around being Madeline Lorraine, hard, indiscreet, sophisticated, just as Hollywood as I can be. But underneath, I'm just Mrs. John Tennant from Kansas City.
2: Do you mean that, Madeline?
3: Don't you know when you're being proposed to? And don't say this is so sudden. Not now.
2: Darling.
3: I've tried so hard to be tough. I thought I was. Until tonight. And when this happened, I couldn't put on the act any longer.
2: What about Carstairs?
3: Oh, he wants to marry me when this is over.
2: And you?
3: Not anymore. You know what I want.
2: All right, Madeline. If that's what you want, truly. Tell no one anything. We'll go through with this. When it's over, I'll have $15,000. We'll go away someplace. Brazil's a good spot. Start over. $10,000 should see us through.
3: I thought you said $15,000.
2: I need the rest. I have a debt to pay. A 10-year-old debt.

0: Yes, you'll go through with it, Jack. The papers next morning have the story. David Faraday, swashbuckling movie star, was killed in a drunken brawl. His confessed slayer is John Ternant, ex-husband of actress Madeline Lorraine. Ternant allegedly came to the star's apartment at the request of Faraday's lawyer to sign an affidavit regarding his divorce with Miss Lorraine, which took place in Kansas City 8 years ago. An argument ensued, and Faraday, according to Ternant, seemed intoxicated, attacking with a paper knife. In the struggle that followed, the actor was killed. The renowned Clifford Carstair is representing Ternant.
1: Gentlemen of the jury, the defense rests. Firm in the knowledge that no American would convict a man for defending his life from a foul murder.
2: You were wonderful, Cliff.
3: Thanks, Maddie. Let's walk down the hall a minute. It's a good policy for me to leave the room now. And besides, I want to talk to you.
2: All right, Cliff. Well, Cliff.
3: What?
2: Well, you wanted to walk and talk, you said.
3: Well, yes, I want the date for our wedding set, Maddie.
2: Oh, don't rush me so, Cliff.
3: Rush you? Why, it's been 2 months since David's death. You just keep putting me off. Do you think that's fair, Maddie?
2: Well, to tell you the truth, I haven't given it very much thought.
3: Well, you still love me, don't you? That hasn't changed, has it?
2: Well, everything changes, Cliff. There's nothing certain, except, of course, a Carstair verdict. You always win, Cliff. You always win, except this time.
3: Well, I told you the verdict was a cinch.
2: No, I didn't mean the trial. I meant me. You lose me.
3: Oh, Maddie, you can't do this to me.
2: I don't see that I'm doing anything to you. I'm just doing something for me. Not for Puchowitz, nor our public, nor David, nor you. Just me. I'm going back to Jack, Cliff. After the farce in there is over, we're going to go away and start all over again.
3: Oh, Madeline, you owe me more than this.
2: Do I? I'm sorry, Cliff.
3: I only killed a man for your sake.
2: That was your idea, Cliff, not mine. And then that night, when you told me about it, and about how you were going to use Jack to protect us. Well, it was suddenly so horribly funny that I laughed. Remember? In that instant, faced with a murder, I realized what I really wanted. And it wasn't you at all, Cliff. It wasn't Hollywood or my name in lights, either. It was Jack. And going back to being simple. Being just his wife. And it was so tragically funny.
3: It doesn't amuse me, Maddie. What if I were to expose your connection with Faraday and the killing?
2: Remember the contract you signed with Jack, dear. You can't touch him without putting yourself in the chair. As for me, well, I don't want my public anymore. They can think what they please about me. I'm a different woman, Cliff, than the one who came to your party that night. And if I've been foolish, I'll atone for it. And that's my answer, Cliff, and it won't change. I'm sorry. The great Carstair has lost this verdict.
4: But that's not all of this strange story. The Whistler will be back to tell you what really happened. Meantime, I want to answer a question which, judging by the number of inquiries, must be puzzling a lot of drivers today. It's this. Since certain gasoline ingredients have gone to war, aren't all of today's gasoline the same? No, indeed. If you've tried many brands in your car, you've already noticed a difference in performance. And I'll tell you why. Each oil company has its own refining method for its own brand of gasoline. Well, as thousands of Western drivers who keep a close record of their gasoline mileage know, the Signal refining method has for years been famous for its extra mileage. Signal is frank in telling you that with certain ingredients reserved for fighting planes, Signal can't promise all the brilliant performance you enjoyed with pre-war Signal gasoline, and which you'll again find in further improved Signal post-war gasoline. But the name Signal still stands for the finest quality gasoline that can be made. And Signal still places the emphasis on mileage. That's why with gasoline rationed, Signal Go Farther gasoline is more than ever your best buy today. If you haven't tried Signal Go Farther gasoline in your car, there never was a better reason or a better time for getting acquainted with your neighborhood Signal gasoline dealer. And now, back to the Whistler.
0: Well, of course, Jack was acquitted. You won again, Carstairs. Everything turned out just as you said it would. Except, of course, Madeline. You killed a man for nothing, but it was a perfect crime. The evidence was arranged as only a lawyer could do it. But then Jack was a lawyer, too, once. You know what a good lawyer with, shall we say, $5,000 can do, don't you, Mr. Carstairs? $1,000 here and there to the proper people, a tip-off to the police. You've done it often enough yourself. A frame-up, they call it, don't they?
5: Hello, Carstairs. Remember me? Reynolds, District Attorney's Office? I want to ask you a few questions.
3: Well, sit down.
5: Thank you.
3: Always glad to help you, boys.
5: Good. Then answer this one. Why did you kill David Faraday?
6: What?
5: The colored man says you came in that afternoon. Says you paid him to say he was out. Says he was scared to talk before.
6: Why, that's ridiculous. He wasn't anywhere around.
5: Then you admit you were there.
6: I admit nothing.
5: How about the gunsmith downtown? He says you paid him $1,000 to file that identification number on a gun. You haven't got a chance, Carstairs.
6: I've been framed.
5: It's an open and shut case. Funny, we'd never have thought of it. We got the tip from that guy you forced to confess to the crime. He skipped to Brazil. Afraid we'd make him stand trial for perjury. We wouldn't, though. In our business, we know how easy it is for a smart lawyer like you to frame a guy and force him into a confession.
6: I've been framed, I tell you. It was his gun.
5: Tell that to the judge. Maybe he'll believe you. No, Carstairs. Even you can't talk your way out of this one.
0: Yes, Carstairs. Framed. But in this case, framed for a murder you did commit.

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The curious story of the Bells of Aberdovey. 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

No matter how many times I hear that sound, it still sends a chill down my spine. You know it's a police car or ambulance on the way to or from an emergency in which someone is badly hurt. At Mercy Hospital, not everyone arrives with the shriek of a siren. Most arrive quietly with the help of a relative or friend. Some come alone, hoping against hope that the grasping pain around the heart is only indigestion. A few come under their own power, sheer willpower that keeps them conscious against all of the body's desire to give up, but hoping, as we always hope,

0: Well, 10 to 1 it is. This is one of those nights of emergency when...
1: Help.
2: Help.
1: All right, Toby, give me a hand.
2: Yeah.
0: Orderly, get that rolling cart.
2: Oh, he's heavy.
1: He's just about unconscious. Where are you hurt, sir?
3: Stomach.
0: All right, orderly. Take him from Dr. Grant and let's get him on the cart.
1: Easy now.
0: On his back. Gently.
2: Oh. What is it, Dr. Peterson? Appendix?
0: You won't ask me that. No, I'll open this jacket. Look at that blood on his shirt.
2: What is it, then?
0: Get me some swabs. This man's been shot.
4: Our mystery drama, The Witness is Deaf, was written especially for the Mystery Theater by Ian Martin and stars Joan Shea and Ken Harvey. It is sponsored in part...
0: Orderly, take him from Dr. Grant and let's get him on the cart.
1: Easy now.
0: On his back. Gently.
2: Oh. What is it, Dr. Peterson? Appendix?
0: You won't ask me that. No, I'll open this jacket. Look at that blood on his shirt.
2: What is it, then?
0: Get me some swabs. This man's been shot.
4: Our mystery drama, The Witness is Deaf, was written especially for the Mystery Theater by Ian Martin and stars Joan Shea

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0: man has been shot. How? Why? Who is he? By whom was he shot? A jealous husband? A jealous wife? In anger or cold-bloodedly? Sheer accident or with malice aforethought? All these questions must wait as Dr. Brian Peterson works quickly and deftly, knowing this man is on the borderline between life and death, and trying to find out who he is.
1: Can you give us your name, sir?
2: I don't know.
1: You don't know your name?
2: No. Who's shot?
1: Rip open the rest of his shirt and get your stethoscope on his heart.
3: Yes.
1: We see how he's doing.
3: Will do.
1: Sir, can you hear me?
2: No.
1: Damn, he wasn't shot all that recently. He must have hemorrhaged internally like mad. Orderly, you and the nurse take him straight to emergency. Alert Dr. Aiello. We're going to need anesthesia.
3: He doesn't look like the kind of man to get mixed up in a shooting.
1: Looks can be deceiving, as you'll find out, MS, intern.
3: Is he going to die?
1: Not as long as he's breathing. Nurse, get me some gloves. I want a good look at that bullet wound. Swab out the area again, Doctor. See the wound?
3: Yes. It's small.
1: Definitely point of entry. Just one shot.
3: That's all I see.
1: All right, thank you, Miss. Get me a probe and some retractors. Thank you. Now, let's have a better look. It was no toy bullet. Heavy 38 could be a police special. And the bullet's still inside. All right, get us an emergency OR, Doctor. We're going to have to go in.
3: Doctor, should you risk operating without a release? I mean, who knows who this man is?
1: Oh, we have information. We know he's white, male, and from his hands, I'd say some kind of workman. The police will have to take it from there.
2: Murder. Someone tried to murder.
1: It's all right, sir. We are doctors. You're in a hospital, and you're safe now. What's your name?

0: Okay, Toby. Go call the police. Then come up to O.R. You can scrub and assist me on this one.
1: Any change?
0: Well, he's holding on. You got the police?
1: Yes, they're on their way. They have an idea who our mystery patient might be.
0: Happy. The sooner we get that bullet out of his insides, the happier I'll be. It's behind his spleen, resting on the spine. You say the police think they know who he is?
1: Yes, a man named Roy Richardson. That name mean anything to you?
0: Of course. Don't you dames ever read the papers?
1: Of course not, Doctor. We're always too busy curling our hair or recoloring our nails.
0: Oh, don't get your back up.
1: Well, then stop looking down your nose. I happen to have been on duty 60 hours out of the last 72. No, I haven't read the papers. Who is Roy Richardson?
0: You know who Augie Larch is.
1: Well, he'd be a little hard to miss. Our big-time racketeer who got nailed on income tax evasion and is about to go on trial.
0: Yep, you know why.
1: Well, because someone in his organization was willing to turn state's evidence in order to... Roy Richardson. That's the guy's name.
0: Yeah.
1: He's a witness.
0: If we can bring him through...
2: Yeah?
3: Augie?
2: Who's this?
3: Johnny A. Johnny Angel.
2: Where are you?
3: The hospital. You know that. You dropped me after we fought.
2: Okay, okay. I just had to be sure. Your phone safe?
3: Yeah, yeah. It's a public phone right here.
2: Well, you hold a big yap. Just give me the number. I'll call you back on a safe phone.
0: Suction. Cut off that bleeder, Toby.
1: Retractor. Clamp. Tied off, Dr. Peterson.
0: Yeah, that's a little better. Now we can see what... Oh, there's the trouble. It's a big slug with lots of velocity. Must have bounced around plenty.
1: Uh-huh.
0: Bullet forceps, nurse. There's the baby. Yeah, 38, all right. Soft-nosed. Just hope we don't have too many intestinal perforations. Hold on to that, nurse. Please warn it.
1: I don't see any damage to the vital organs.
0: Mr. Richardson is still going to be lucky to pull out of this one. And even if he does... to stay alive, one way or another.
4: Mercy Hospital?
5: It's okay, Augie. It's me. It's Johnny A.
4: Okay. What's the scoop?
5: They're operating on him now.
4: Yeah, did he talk?
5: I don't think so. He barely made it in the door. I saw the lock, but couldn't get to him in time.
4: Is he gonna make it?
5: I got no way of knowing.
4: You better make sure he don't.
5: Augie, what can I do here in the hospital?
4: You better figure that luck never comes to. He can nail me, and I don't intend to be nailed. But if I should be, you better know you're deep sixed.
5: But Augie...
4: Don't talk. Move. I'm going to give you a safe number you can contact me through. And if you need Gus, I'll send him to you. If that Fink's mouth has got to be shut, let Gus handle it. That dummy is expendable. Only you back him up and make sure.
0: Come in.
6: Dr. Peterson?
0: Oh, yes.
6: Detective Sergeant Sam Marshall.
0: Oh, how are you, Detective? I'm sorry to have kept you waiting, but I just got down from the operating room.
6: How's your patient?
0: Good constitution. He came through a very tough operation very well.
6: He's going to live then?
0: Well, I can't tell you that. The next 24 hours will tell.
6: I understand he was in no condition to talk when he got here. Hmm?
0: That's right.
6: Or give his name?
0: That's right. Just something about murder. But I had a notion from Dr. Grant, who reported the bullet, one that you had a pretty fair idea who he was.
6: Well, we know that a witness in a trial due to start next week against Augie Larch disappeared last night, or at least somewhere between midnight and 8 this morning.
0: Roy Richardson.
6: Yeah. We've been keeping his picture out of the papers to protect him.
0: It looks as if you didn't do a very good job of that, Sergeant.
6: Richardson was the one who ducked us. Is this the man you operated on, Dr. Peterson?
0: Well, no. No, I've never seen this man before in my life.
6: That's the way a cop's life goes, Doc. No, I've got to open a new file. Who the devil is your John Doe?
0: We found no identification on him. Looks like that's your problem, unless...
6: Unless what?
0: Well, unless... I guess everyone can't resist trying to play cop, Sergeant. But when this man got to the hospital, he'd been carrying that slug in him for some time.
6: Uh-huh.
0: I don't see how he could have made it on his feet for so long unless...
6: Uh-oh. What is it?
0: Look down there. There's a parking lot for the hospital.
6: Huh?
0: See that car down there? Next to my red convertible?
6: Is that yours?
0: No.
6: I hope I can do a better job of parking than that. Anyway, isn't that space reserved for doctors?
0: Yes, but it's also right near the emergency entrance. Come on, Sergeant. Maybe we can find out the easy way who Mr. Roy Richardson isn't and just how he's mixed up in this.
6: There's blood all over the seat.
7: Don't touch the wheel, Doctor.
0: You find anything?
6: Registration for the car. Joseph C. Wilson, 1440, Floreville Avenue. Height 5'11", 1/2. Weight 170. Eyes blue-gray. Hair light brown. Age 36. Sound familiar?
0: Yes, it could be the man I operated on. Description fits.
6: Mm-hmm. Apex Insurance. In case of accident, notify Mrs. Joseph Wilson. Let's go do that little thing, Doctor.
0: You know this Wilson? I mean, was he another witness?
6: Never heard of him. But I'd give a lot for a few words with him. Richardson is still missing, and my hunch is any deal he thought he could make with Augie Larch was one way. The odds are that Richardson is already at the bottom of some convenient lake. The big question is, did they intend to dump Mr. Wilson there, too? Or was he one of them and something went wrong? Either way, you've got to help me get something out of the guy. We had Augie Larch just where we wanted him. And I don't want to see him get off the hook.
8: All they that take the sword shall perish by the sword. Is Joe Wilson's fate just retribution? Or is he an innocent victim? Is he another unfortunate possessor of information about the illegal operations of a ruthless criminal? Or is he something else entirely? Someone with no contact at all with Augie Larch, and yet who is infinitely more dangerous to him? I'll return shortly with Act Two.

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0: Six or three or one, take contact, only as directed. The Marine Corps Reserves are looking for a few good men to help keep the peace. We're looking for men who understand that nobody likes to fight, but somebody has to know how. We want men who want to see their children grow up in an age of peace. Men who will do more than wish for it. Men who will work for it. Men who don't need the draft to know there's a job to be done. Men who ask themselves what they can do for their country and do it. We're looking for a few good men to stand with the Marine Corps Reserve. No shortcuts, no compromises, no promises except one. You'll be a Marine, and you'll be ready

0: At the hospital, in the intensive care unit, lies the man for whom we seem to have found a name. But while the doctors monitor and fight to save the patient's life, Detective Sergeant Sam Marshall doggedly follows his job of finding out if he really is Joseph C. Wilson. And if he is, who he is, what he is, and what led him to being the target of a perhaps lethal bullet. As soon as the necessary police machinery has been set in motion, he goes personally to interview Joe's wife, Helen.
1: And I was frantic. I was just going to call you. The police, I mean. Mm. Now you tell me this. How could anyone ever shoot my Joe?
2: Well, the point is, somebody did, Mrs. Wilson. Now, I've seen a picture of him. There's no doubt it's your husband.
1: But why? Joe didn't have any enemies. Not that kind, anyway.
2: What does your husband do for a living?
1: He's a plumber.
2: Does he have a partner, work for a firm?
1: No, he's just in business for himself.
2: Does he stay out much nights?
1: Oh, not Joe. Outside of his work, the kids and me are his whole life.
2: How many children do you have?
1: Two. Mm-hmm. Ronnie, he's eight, and the baby, Sue Carol, she's three.
2: How come he went out last night?
1: Well, it was an emergency call.
2: Know from whom?
1: Oh, yes. The Bensons, up on Long Ridge Road. They're old customers and kind of friends, so that's why he went out so late.
2: Would there be any reason for him to come back by the old high road?
1: Yes. Yes, he's stubborn about something. It's a shortcut, but...
2: But what...
1: I've asked him not to use it. There are so many blind curves, and it twists, and it's narrow, and it's all full of potholes. Well, nobody uses it much since it's so deserted, and since you... If you do meet someone coming the other way, it's so easy to have an accident. I was always afraid, and I always had one. Please, I want to go to my husband. I want to talk to him.
3: Morning, Mr. Wilson. I'm Dr. Peterson.
4: What am I doing, Doc?
3: Thanks to a good, strong constitution, fine. You got any pain?
4: Some. Helen. Does Helen know about me?
3: Yes.
4: What happened?
3: Oh, just that you were shot. That's all any of us knows yet. There is a detective of police down in my office who would like to...
4: I want to see my wife first.
3: Yes, she's right outside. Nurse, you can get Mrs. Wilson and bring her in.
4: Doc?
3: Yes?
4: Could I see her alone for a minute?
3: Well, if you promise not to overexcite yourself. I don't want to scare you, but you're a long way from being out of the woods yet.
4: I promise.
1: Joe, darling.
4: Helen, baby.
1: You all right, honey?
4: Me. I can eat anything. Even all that slug.
3: Well, I'll give you two a moment alone. Come on, nurse.
1: Joe, what happened?
4: They gone.
1: They just stepped outside the door. What are you mixed up in?
4: I'm not mixed up in anything. Why are you so scared?
1: You got shot, didn't you? I want to know why.
4: I can tell you. But I'm not so sure about... Oh, why did I take that shortcut after all the times you asked me not to? Helen, I think I saw a guy murdered.
5: And I don't want to start throwing any weight around, Doctor, but if there's any possibility your patient in there may die, I need a statement and some information from him.
3: I don't know if I can permit that, Sergeant.
5: His wife was allowed to see him this morning.
3: Only for a little while, and only if she didn't allow him to get overexcited.
5: I promise to take it easy. It's just... Well, Roy Richardson is still missing. Without him, we have no case against Augie Larch.
3: Very well, then. But a few minutes, and I'm going to be in there to make sure you don't upset him.
5: Be my guest. Why should I upset him?
2: if he's got nothing to hide.
3: This is Detective Sergeant Marshall, Joe. He wants to ask you a few questions.
4: I'll do, Sergeant.
5: Feeling better?
4: Well, kind of weak, like... Go ahead.
5: You're a plumber, Mr. Wilson, huh?
4: Yeah.
5: And last night you were called on an emergency job late after dinner.
4: That's right, the Bensons. Good customers, good friends of mine.
5: Mm-hmm.
4: They sprung a leak in the main water valve coming under the house. I had quite a time of it before I could get a new washer in there.
5: And afterwards, you came home by the old high road?
4: That's right. Saves about 3 miles over going around a new road.
5: At what time was this, Mr. Wilson?
4: Oh, 11, maybe quarter 12.
5: And what time did you leave to go to the Bensons? Hmm?
4: Around 7:30. Got there maybe about 8.
5: Mm-hmm. 3 hours to put in a washer?
4: Well, like I say, I had a tough time of it. And the Bensons are old friends. I stuck around talking, had a beer or so.
5: And it was coming back on the old high road you were shot.
4: That's right.
5: How?
4: Well, see, I was coming around a sharp bend where the road kind of dips down in a hollow.
5: Uh-huh.
4: And I hear what sounds like a blowout. So I hit the brakes, slow down as I come around the bend. And I see in my headlights this car parked off the road by the lake, facing me, with the headlights off.
5: The car was off the road?
4: Well, half on the shoulder.
5: Huh.
4: And right beside it, there was two other guys lifting someone like he was hurt. I stopped, and I got out, and I yelled, "Could I help?" And before I knew it, one of them pulled a gun and took a shot at me.
5: And hit you.
4: That's why I'm here.
5: What did you do then?
4: What would you do? I dived from my car and got to lift the engine running, and I took off right past them like a hound dog with a bee up his tail.
5: They shoot at you again?
4: Sergeant, I don't know. All I knew was I was hurt and heading for the hospital. Another thing to thank God for. They hadn't pulled off the road. I'd never got past them.
5: You know Roy Richardson, Mr. Wilson?
4: Name's familiar, but...
5: You ever hear of Augie Larch?
4: Oh, you mean the gangster, the mob guy?
5: Now, you tell me. Was he one of the men you saw murder Roy Richardson?
4: Oh, I don't know for sure who was murdered, or even if it was.
5: Oh, you must have seen these men in your headlights. Could you identify any of them for us?
4: Oh, I don't know if
5: you'd be willing to try, huh?
4: Well, I guess. Sure.
3: All right, Sergeant, I'm sorry, but I'll have to stop you. That's quite enough for now.
5: Okay, you're the doctor. But I'm going to have to talk to him again.
3: Just so long as it won't endanger his life.
5: Oh, don't worry about that. His life is just as important to me as it is to you, Doctor. But from here on in, I'm going to do everything I can to protect it.
1: I haven't told the kids about you yet, Joe. Because all day I've been doing a lot of thinking.
4: What kind of thinking, Helen?
1: You got yourself mixed up with some real bad, no-good trash.
4: Don't you think I know that, Helen? They left me with a big enough message to remind me.
1: Their message is from the other side, too. You know, there's a policeman on guard outside your door.
4: Why?
1: Joe, darling, those men... Or the one who shot you and the other one. Could you recognize them if you saw them again?
4: I'm still mixed up. Like sometimes I tell myself, I'm not 100% sure I could. And then I shut my eyes. And I know I could pick them out in that jam-packed ballpark. But if I really had to tell the truth... I think maybe the reason is I'm just plain scared.
1: Oh, Joe, darling, don't you see that's just the way I feel? I don't want you to identify those men, even if you could. enough to you already. I don't want you to take any chances they'll do any more.
4: Still, Helen, I gotta do what's right.
1: Why? You didn't ask to get tangled up in this filth and crime. You want all of us to creep around scared to death from here on in if you identify these men? Ronnie? Sue Carroll? Me?
4: But
1: look at what happened to you already.
4: But, Helen, it's like I'm a citizen. If I've got rights, I got duties, too.
1: Joe, promise me you'll stay out of it. That's the only way all of us can be sure we'll be safe. Especially you.
6: You're sure, Sergeant Marshall?
5: Positive identification, Doctor. He hadn't been in the water that long. After talking to Mr. Wilson, we located the spot where the shooting took place. We had a crew with us, and they brought up Richardson the third time down. Bullet through his head.
7: So there goes your witness on the evasion of taxes trial.
5: Small potatoes. Now we can get him on a bigger rap.
2: Murder?
5: If your patient, Mr. Wilson, comes through. Can I see him now?
3: I'm sorry to have to break in on your visit, Mrs. Wilson, but Sergeant Grant has to talk to your husband.
5: More questions? And not so much this time. I had a copy of the transcript you made to me this morning typed up. I'd like to get it signed.
2: I'm not going to look at your pictures.
5: Why not?
2: For the same reason I won't sign this statement. I can't identify the men.
5: You indicated you might.
2: Well, I'm not sure anymore.
1: He'd be in terrible danger if he could.
5: Mrs. Wilson, every precaution is being taken for your husband's safety. You saw the police guard outside the door.
2: What about my wife and children?
5: I'm trying to cover your house, too.
1: With killers like these, that's no protection.
5: What else can I do?
3: Could I come up with an idea?
5: And welcome.
3: Well, it's the neat old adage which solves all problems. Dead men tell no tales.
1: I don't understand.
3: Well, look, suppose everyone thought your husband had died from the bullet in him. What would those gunsels have to worry about then?
5: You release that story to the press, I'll substantiate it.
7: A big little white lie, eh, Doctor?
5: Would you be willing to look at the pictures then, Mr. Wilson? And make an identification, if you find one? Or two?
2: Helen?
1: Oh, Joe, I don't know what to say.
2: If everyone is willing to put themselves out like that, how can we let them down?
7: Morning, Joe. Well, how's it going today?
2: Well, I ain't ready to take on Muhammad Ali, but I'm getting there.
7: Well, this may give you a lift. The morning paper, page one. Shooting victim succumbs. Joseph Wilson, age 37, died at Mercy Hospital last night as the result of a mysterious bullet wound inflicted while he was driving along the old high road. Wilson, a plumber by trade, leaves a wife, Helen, and two children, ages 8 and 3.
2: Let me see that.
7: Well, you have the right. Not many men get to see their own obituaries.
2: Sure gives a man a funny feeling.
7: I'll bet.
2: The victim's widow said he will be buried in Clendon Cemetery. That policeman sure did it up thoroughly, didn't he?
7: Well, they could scarcely release a story that you died without being nice enough to bury you. At least now the killers are off your trail.
8: Hello, Augie. Johnny A. You seen the papers this morning? Good news, nothing. Forget it. I'm telling you, the guy ain't dead. About a half hour ago, I seen his wife sneak into the hospital. And just to make sure, I took a chance and went by his room at the hospital just a minute ago. There's still a cop outside the door. You don't need fuzz to guard a dead man.
0: It appears that our innocent bystander is still in jeopardy. Has a brilliantly performed operation saved his life? only to have it threatened once again? I'll return shortly with the answer to that and Act 3.

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0: Hi, Mal Belairs here with an interesting fact about water, brought to you by your local Culligan man. Did you know that in the United States, there's almost 20 times as much water in the ground as there is water on the surface? For example, Florida alone has more underground water than all the water in the Great Lakes combined. And speaking of the Great Lakes, there's a popular misconception that Lake Michigan water is soft. However, according to a government study, to be classified as soft, water must contain less than 3.5 grains of hardness per gallon. And Lake Michigan water contains about 8 grains of hardness per gallon. So, call your local Culligan man. Ask him to show you the difference that hardness makes. Whether you have Lake Michigan water or other than Lake Michigan water, you'll be astounded. There's no cost or obligation, so call your Culligan man today. You'll find him underwater in the Yellow Pages.
1: 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The time is 11:06. It's 10 above at midway.
2: It was Robert Burns, the Scottish poet, who penned the lines, "The best laid schemes of mice and men gang aft to glay." Certainly, all the plans to protect Joe Wilson by announcing his apparent death have been negated by his wife's thoughtless and untimely visit and the fifth columnist in the hospital. Unfortunately, the doctors and the police are unaware of this. Still, what can men even as desperate as Augie Larch do to stop Joe from identifying them now?
3: It ain't good enough, Johnny.
4: But Augie, what else can I do?
3: I don't know. What a fool I was to be with you when we rubbed out Richardson. The way it was, we didn't have time to handle it any other way. All I know is this isn't just beating a little income tax evasion. My neck is on the line for the big M.
4: So's mine, Hawkey.
3: Yeah, well, that's what I'm counting on. I'm sending you Gus. Between yous, you better figure out some way to make that orbit come true.
4: Okay, boss. But don't you give Gus a gun. I'll handle that end if we need it.
3: Don't worry, it's muscle I'm sending you. I wouldn't trust him with a gun either. But don't forget, I don't care how you do it, but I want that witness dead.
4: Like I said, it's my neck on the line too, Augie. One way or another, that's just what he'll be before the day's out.
5: And Mrs. Wilson is up with him now, still?
6: I guess so. I've been on rounds.
5: After all our arrangements, why did you let her go up there?
6: She was already in the hospital and on his floor before I bumped into her by accident. I tried to argue her out of it, Doctor, but she insisted on seeing him.
5: Yes, and if those mobsters are having the hospital watch, the whole cover scheme may be out the window by now.
6: Well, even if he was dead, she had a right to come and make arrangements for his funeral.
5: Yes, I suppose. But when Sergeant Marshall turns up, he'll probably blow a gasket. Not the damage if any's done already, so there's no use our getting excited about it. One thing we can do.
6: What?
5: Smuggle her out of here the best way possible without a chance of her being seen. I have fourth floor nurse's desk. Well, this is Dr. Peterson. He is. Oh, yeah, well, would you tell him I'll be right down? That's the sergeant. He's downstairs. Now, look, Tilly, I'll go down and delay him a little. We can't wait for dark. You go along to the room and get Mrs. Wilson out of there.
6: All right.
5: I don't care how you do it, but if possible, without being recognized. Honey, I don't care how much, how long you argue with me. You're not going to change my mind.
6: Joe, why should you risk your life?
5: Ellen, I know you love me. But you should have gone on out to Dayton with the kids like we planned. Oh. You took an awful chance coming here today when I'm supposed to...
6: I know. But I told you, I sent the kids off last night and your Ma and Pa were going to meet them. I couldn't go, Joe. I laid awake all night worrying about the chance you're taking. And I had to come to ask you not to take it.
5: baby. I'm a citizen. It's my duty.
7: I'm sorry to break in on you, but Sergeant Marshall is downstairs and on the way up. Mrs. Wilson, I think you'd better get out of here.
5: Helen, you listen to the doctor and me. You go. You let me do what I have to.
6: Joe!
5: If I'm going to live, I have to live with myself. And there's only one way I guess I can do that.
0: I'm not going to try to pretend I'm not sorry the wife came here, but there's no sense in worrying over spilt milk, Dr. Peterson. Sooner we get a positive identification on who murdered Roy Richardson, the sooner Joe Wilson will be out of danger.
5: From outside threats, perhaps.
0: Hmm?
5: The man is still fighting for his life from the damage that bullet did to him inside. So, take it as easy on him as you can.
0: Cops are human, Doc. Yeah, that's all right, officer. Just relax, but keep your wits about you. Can we go in, Doctor?
5: Oh, sure. Well, afternoon, Mr. Wilson.
0: This shouldn't hurt too much. I've brought some pictures, so it wouldn't be too heavy. I had the computer select them so you didn't have to wade through the whole mug file. For example, this here first one. Do you recognize him as one of the men you saw carrying Roy Richardson's body the night of the murder?
5: Well, why, that's... I've seen his picture in the newspapers.
0: He's a prominent man. Was he one of them?
5: I like to get something straight first.
0: Ask.
5: If I identify the guys, what happens then?
0: Well, we pick them up and arrest them.
5: And I'm out of it?
0: Well, not exactly.
5: Why not?
0: Because your statement would not be admissible in court unless you're there to be questioned not only by the state, but counsel for the defense. Due process of law.
5: I see.
0: Why do you ask?
5: It's all right, I'll get that. Because I'm afraid...
0: Yes, ma'am.
5: My wife will feel I sold her and the children down the river.
0: It's the other way. You're right. Buying her, your children, and yourself freedom from fear.
5: I'm sorry there's some flowers for Joe's special receipt requested. Flowers for a dead man, huh? There's a card. Here. You read it, Sergeant.
0: Joseph C. Wilson, room 412. Best wishes, Joe, from your watchful friends, both here and in Dayton.
5: That's right. Dayton. Where I sent my kids to be safe.
0: I'll forget about this. Your wife shouldn't have come to see you this morning, but you'll be protected.
5: Yeah, we're going to be protected, Sergeant Marshall. You get your little pen and pencil out. I'm going to give you my final statement.
0: Now, wait a minute.
5: Not even a second. You start writing. It was too dark on the old high road for me to see a thing. I don't know what happened. I couldn't identify anyone in a million years. Just count me out as a witness. Oh, Toby, you look bushed.
7: Tired enough to step out of channels and say to the chief of staff... So do you.
5: Well, it's an occupational hazard. Can't you take a break?
7: No, sir. I have emergency clinic from 8 to 12. How about you?
5: Oh, 24 hours a day for me.
7: Mm.
5: Cheer up. The further you go, the worse it gets. Well, happy clinic.
7: Oh, it shouldn't be too bad. It's a Tuesday. Tuesdays always seem to be slow for some reason.
5: Well, then, let's hope it runs true to form.
8: Okay, Gus. Let's try to forget your belly and concentrate on what you need clinic service for, huh?
9: Oh, yeah, sure. I got a bum ankle.
8: Yeah. Concentrate on your ankle.
9: Yeah.
8: It's sprained. It hurts like hell. Maybe it's even broken. Okay?
9: Yeah.
8: Now, it's dark enough. Let's go.
7: Next.
8: Hi, Doc. Not so busy tonight, huh?
7: Which makes doctors thankful for small mercies. Well, I guess you are right. What's the matter with your friend?
8: Well, we was visiting a friend here in the hospital.
9: Yeah. And on the way out, I turned my ankle on a step coming down from the front door. Oh, the pain!
7: On a step down leaving the hospital? Well, let's have a look. Which ankle?
9: The right,
8: doctor.
9: Yeah.
7: Well, I don't see any evidence of...
8: Well, now we're all alone. Can you see this, doctor?
7: A gun?
8: That's right.
7: Well, you must be paranoid. One shot in this whole hospital.
8: Wouldn't hear a thing. New silencer, see? Close the door, Gus.
9: Right.
7: What is it you want?
8: Get us in to see Joe Wilson. And get us out with him. You ought to be able to figure a way. But real quick.
7: Do you really think you can parade me through the hospital at the point of a gun? Even a silenced one?
8: No parade, Doc. Nobody's going to pay us any attention. You're already dressed apart. Gus on a rolling cart like this here. You get me a set of whites like an orderly. We're taking poor Gus and his badly sprained ankle to X-ray or whatever. Now let's stop stalling and get moving. Okay, Gus, you just lie down.
9: Yeah.
8: Now, Doc, you on the front end of the cart, me pushing on the back. Only stay on the side, real close. Feel the gun.
7: What are you going to do with Mr. Wilson when you get there?
8: Get rid of him.
7: But I promise you, he hasn't identified anyone to the police.
8: He ain't gonna have the chance.
7: And what about me?
8: You're not so hard at guessing, are you, Doc?
5: Hi, Toby. I mean, Dr. Grant. What you got there?
7: A badly sprained ankle, doctor. Maybe a break. Going to X-ray.
5: Why don't you let the orderly take him? Let's us have a cup of coffee.
7: I'm afraid I can't, doctor. This is a little more serious than that. It looks like he has a lecturus pylorum. And I'm afraid the constrictor... pharyngeus may be involved.
5: The constrictor for...
7: You know how dangerous that can be, doctor. There may even be a break involved. I want to stop that if it's possible.
5: Okay, doctor, that's your problem. You'll be able to handle it. I'll just go hit the hay for the night.
7: You do that, doctor. I've got to get this man up to fourth floor X-ray for special pictures.
5: Oh, by the way, you better take the back elevator. The front one's out of whack again.
7: Oh, I didn't know.
5: Oh, didn't the orderly tell you?
7: Well, he's a new man, doctor. We'll handle it.
5: Okay, it's your problem. I'm going home and forget the hospital exists.
8: Nice going, Miss Doc. You handle that real sensible. Now, how far to the other elevator?
7: Oh, not far. Just a few zigs and zags. It's in the old building. But what do you expect to do when you get there?
8: Just... substitute our stretcher passenger for Joe Wilson. Gus has an orderly suit he can change to. Then we just wheel our patient back down and out of your life.
7: Out of mine?
8: It's like any professional job. You can't leave any loose ends. This the elevator?
7: Yes. I guess this is it.
8: This is the last lap. So far, everything has gone pretty smooth. Let's keep it that way. Okay, Gus, you all dressed?
9: Yeah, these white things feel nice.
8: Fine, fine, fine. Just let's concentrate on trundling this cart past that top with the doctor's help and pick up our boy. Now, when we get to the cop...
10: You already got to him, Johnny Angel. That's a police positive in your back. Just don't move. Or you, Gus. I got three guys covering you. Step aside, Dr. Grant.
9: Don't try it.
8: Oh, damn. You shot me.
10: I warned you.
8: Okay. Oh, I guess you got me all the way. But Augie and Arch ain't getting off scot-free.
10: Don't worry. Joe Wilson will be able to identify him now.
8: Oh, come. You nailed me.
10: Oh, you shouldn't fool around with doctors, Johnny, eh? Male or female, you're just not smart enough.
8: What do you mean?
10: Well, you tell him, doctor.
7: Well, Gus was supposed to have a sprained ankle. When Dr. Peterson asked me what was the matter with him, remember what I told him?
3: Some double talk.
7: I said he had an erectus pylorum.
3: Yeah, what's that mean?
7: It's a very small muscle at the base of the hair follicles.
3: You gave me the old double O.
10: Yeah, not the ankle. A muscle at the base of each hair in your head. It's enough to make your hair stand on end. Isn't it, Johnny Angel?
2: 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Later, both were convicted and sentenced to maximum terms. Joe recovered successfully, and he and Helen subsequently had two more children. It's really another story with a happy ending, more or less, except for one thing. In the state where our story took place, murder in the first degree is, once again, the death penalty. I'll be back shortly.
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2: The one thing that remained strongest in Joe Wilson's mind after the horror and pain of his experience had faded was the decision he had come to, finally, to make the identification. For whatever satisfaction the criminal's attempt to stop him may have given him on the way to the grave, for the rest of his life, Joe had a far better one. He could face himself every morning in the mirror and be sure, more than most of us, that he was a man. And a good one. Our cast included Joan Shea, Ken Harvey, Sam Gray, and Ian Martin. The entire production was under the direction of Hyman Brown. And now, a preview of our next tale.
16: How did this happen? I mean, to your leg.
17: Well, he was chopping wood. His foot slipped and the axe caught him right at the ankle. It didn't seem like such a deep cut. He's had worse. So we bound it up, and he went about his business for a couple of days, and then the swelling started, and then the fever set in. Oh, feel his forehead. He's burning up.
16: Where's the axe?
17: The axe?
16: The axe, the thing that caused the whole mess. Where is it?
17: Well, right there by the door.
3: Oh, what are you going to do, Mr. Mather? You won't cut my leg off, will you?
16: Oh, of course I'm not going to cut off your leg. I'm going to punish this axe. I'm going to make it suffer. I'm going to torture it. I'm going to make it endure such pain.
17: But how?
3: How are you going to do that, Mr. Mather?
16: I'm going to crucify it.
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I hear you whisper, I'll always love you. I know it's over, and yet it's easy to remember, but so hard to forget. So I must dream to have your hand caress me

Starring Edward Arnold in The Man Who Wouldn't Be President on The Cavalcade of America, sponsored by DuPont, maker of better things for better living through chemistry.

cavalcade brings you the story of Daniel Webster, the greatest speaker America has produced, one of the six greatest orators of all time, mighty champion of the Constitution in those years when the nation was threatening to split asunder. Edward Arnold appears tonight through the courtesy of Metro-Goldwyn-Mayer, in whose production, The War Against Mrs. Hadley, he is now starring. Presenting Edward Arnold as Daniel Webster in The Man Who Wouldn't Be President on the Cavalcade of America.

0: Dan Webster, they called him, and in the year 1839, widespread was his fame.
1: Black Dan Webster? Why, say, there's the greatest man in the USA. He's the one we want for president.
2: But Black Dan's so powerful that once he talked the very devil out of taking away a man's soul.
3: 6 years at sea I've been, and I tell you they've heard of Dan Webster from Port Said to Singapore. Why, they say he wears a blarney stone for a watch fob and is so rich he loaned the mint the gold to get started with.

0: Over here by the rail, Caroline.
1: I've been looking for you, dear. I thought it'd be nice for us to watch the New York Harbor appear. We dock in a little while.
2: Yes, I know.
1: Oh, Dan, it's wonderful to be coming home again. And with the next president of the United States.
2: Well, you're very hopeful, my dear.
1: And why not? Didn't the Whigs promise before we sailed last summer that you would be our next president?
2: Well, now that you mention it...
1: Oh, Dan, it's thrilling to think that my husband is going to be the next president.
2: Caroline, we've worked very hard to further presidential ambitions. And 4 years from now, we're going to have our award.
1: I always said... Four years from now?
2: Well, Caroline, I don't know how to tell you this. The pilot just brought the papers aboard. I'm not going to get the presidential nomination from the Whig Party this time.
1: Oh, Dan.
2: I know. It's a blow.
1: All your career, Dan. All of it has led only toward the day when you would be president.
2: Well, you're very hopeful, my dear.
1: And why not? Didn't the Whigs promise before we sailed last summer that you would be our next president?
2: Well, now that you mention it...
1: Oh, Dan, it's thrilling to think that my husband is going to be the next president.
2: Caroline, we've worked very hard to further presidential ambitions. And 4 years from now, we're going to have our award.
1: I always said... Four years from now?
2: Caroline, I don't know how to tell you this. The pilot just brought the papers aboard. I'm not going to get the presidential nomination from the Whig Party this time.
1: Oh, Dan.
2: I know. It's a blow.
1: All your career.

0: No, it's a blow.
1: All your career, Dan, all of it has led only toward the day when you would be president. What can the party be thinking of? What reward is this?
0: Now, Caroline, my dear, Henry Clay has good reason. The party has laid its plans very carefully.
1: Henry Clay, but he told you...
0: Political expediency alters all things, my dear. We've got to have dramatic slogans, popular catchphrases, and a famous soldier to oppose the military reputation of Andrew Jackson's party.
1: You mean old Tippecanoe, General Harrison?
0: Harrison, plus a man who can carry this out.
1: You couldn't mean John Tyler.
0: Yes, but he's not important. Who remembers vice presidents?
1: But Tyler is no Whig. And for General Harrison, just because he won a battle is no reason...
0: Political expediency again, my dear. The slogan doesn't look bad in print, does it? Tippecanoe and Tyler, too.
1: Like something those old men at Faneuil Hall would contrive.
0: Tippecanoe and Tyler, too. Why, that'll sweep the country like wildfire. It's tremendous.
1: Is it? Oh, Dan, don't try to hide your feelings. Being president has been your dream and mine. Since you were a boy, you've worked for it, lived for it. There's not another man in the United States with your fitness for that office.
0: You say nothing I haven't told myself, but... there's no use trying to deceive you, Caroline. I am sick about it. On the other hand, we've had some rather homely truths forced on us, which we can't overlook.
1: Homely truths?
0: Yes, you see, I'm looked upon as a moneyed man.
1: A what?
0: Yes, really. One of the rich, a plutocrat, they call me in the West. Little do they know.
1: You could have been rich, you know. Your law practice was very lucrative.
0: Well, I can go back to it now.
1: Is that what you would like to do?
0: More to the point. Is that what you would like to have me do?
1: Oh, Dan, darling, no. No, you've got to stay in politics. You've got to show this country what a great man you really are.
0: Yes. I think you're right. It's all clear to me now. And the groundwork is laid. Well laid. We'll engineer the Whig Party into power with Harrison and Tyler. The next convention, 4 years hence, will be a different story.
2: Over here, Nally. Nally, over here. Bring the carriage over.
3: Yes, Mr. Webster. Yes, sir.
2: How are you, Nally?
3: Oh, fine, sir. How did Miss Webster?
1: How are you, Nally?
3: Very fine. Welcome home. Welcome home.
1: Look, Dan, a torchlight parade.
0: Well, it started. You hear that, Caroline? Tippecanoe and Tyler, too. General Harrison, hero of the Battle of Tippecanoe. Already men march to it. A catchy phrase, a slogan, and the Whig Party will be in power. Dan Webster's party.
1: You will be president. The people want you, Dan. Even in England, they think of you as the most important leader in America. Yes, Dan, you'll be president, and what a wonderful president you'll make.
0: You know, my dear, I kind of think you're right.
4: 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Whig convention nominates General Harrison, Tippecanoe, and John Tyler, too. Get your paper.
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4: 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General Harrison becomes president. Read all about the plans for the inauguration. Read all about...

I, William Henry Harrison, do solemnly swear that I will faithfully execute the office of President of the United States and will, to the best of my ability, preserve, protect, and defend the Constitution.

0: cabinet.
1: General, I sincerely appreciate this honor, but I'm afraid I must return to my private law practice, at least for a while.
0: Dan, I'm a soldier. I'll come to my objective. Looks like there's another war on the border. The Aroostook affair is, well, it's serious. The Canadians have already fired the first shot. Oh, well, I needn't tell you about it. Congress has voted $10 million and 50,000 men.
1: You talk of the war was inevitable.
0: It is, Dan. We've always had war of some kind with England, always will. But right now we're at peace only because of a truce which might be broken at any minute.
1: Ah, that's exactly what I'm talking about. War with England can be avoided now and forever. Do you hear? Now and forever, if we will only work out a fair and lasting basis for peace.
0: Impossible.
1: Nothing's impossible. We have fought two wars and Lord knows how many skirmishes during the past 50 years. And over what? Over piddling questions that can be settled permanently over a conference.
0: Ooh, what are your ideas on the subject?
1: Well, while I was in England, I met a friend who once had lived in New York and knows our point of view, Lord Ashburton. We talked then of something so simple yet so tremendous that we ourselves were awed by it. A treaty between ourselves and Great Britain, which would write an end to wars.
0: Sounds like a pipe dream, Dan. But a great thing if you can do it.
1: Would I have your fullest backing, then?
0: Have it your way, Dan. You'll be running the State Department.
1: Then I will think it over, General Harrison.
0: Well, let me know soon. And remember, this all points to the next Whig convention, 4 years away. You're working toward the presidency, Dan. I'll be at the convention, and they'll nominate anybody else than Dan Webster over my dead body. Why, every influence I've got, I...
1: My General.
0: Oh!
1: Mr. President, what's wrong?
0: Nothing. I'll be all right. Catches me sometimes right here.
1: Well, can I get you a glass of water?
0: No. Thank you very much, Dan. I got to get some rest, I guess.
1: Of course.
0: Remember, Dan... My promise comes from the heart.

0: sit down, Dan.
1: Thank you, Mr. President.
0: Oh, just call me General. You know, I can't get used to Mr. President yet. Been trying to get a minute with you for days, sir.
2: You have a cigar.
1: Thank you, General.
0: It's mighty nice of you to fix up my inaugural address for me, Dan. Never was so good at making speeches.
1: Well, I'm glad to do anything I can for our party.
0: Well, Dan, I suppose Clay has already told you what I have on my mind.
1: You mean about my becoming Secretary of State?
0: Yes, Dan. I want you. I need you in my...

0: You are listening to Edward Arnold as Daniel Webster in The Man Who Wouldn't Be President on the Cavalcade of America, sponsored by DuPont. As our play continues, Lord Ashburton has arrived to discuss the treaty with Daniel Webster.
1: I do have some more of the port, Lord Ashburton.
2: Don't mind if I do. Excellent port, Mr. Webster.
1: Thank you. Now about the treaty.
2: Well, I see you're as eager as I am to get on with our business. I believe we understand each other perfectly.
1: I believe we do. Keep it a simple treaty, I say. Let us distill a document of not more than 5 pages of writing.
2: Something at which any man may glance and almost immediately say, yes, this is for the peace of the world. This is for the understanding of nations. This is good.
1: Precisely. And let us work with our wording until it stands crystal clear and unmistakable. We must at all times remember we are working for the peace and goodwill of our nations who are really brothers. If our efforts are successful, then perhaps our ideals of peace may spread throughout the world.
2: I think your plan is beautiful, even sublime, my dear Webster. But after we've drawn such a treaty, can we get it passed? There's my parliament to be considered and your senate.
1: Well, it'll be a struggle, but there is a good chance for us, my lord. I am as free to act as any secretary of state has been in our history. Your queen has given you extraordinary powers of negotiation.
3: Dan.
1: Yes, Caroline, what's wrong?
3: Oh, Dan, I saw flares by the White House. Heard shouting. I sent Nally to see. Nally?
4: Yes.
3: Nally, come in here.
4: Yes.
3: Tell Mr. Webster what you heard.
4: Yes, ma'am. I did just like Mr. Webster say. Went to see all about the excitement.
1: Yes. Well, what happened?
4: He's dead, Mr. Webster. General Harrison.
1: Dead? The president?
4: Yes, sir.
2: Good heavens. Why, he's only just been put in office.
3: Hardly a month.
1: Get the carriage ready at once, Nally.
4: Yes, sir.
2: Webster, what might this mean to my mission?
1: I can't tell you at this moment. The vice president, John Tyler, automatically becomes president. He disagrees with our party generally and with me in particular. Heaven only knows if he will even retain me in the cabinet. I must go see our party leader at once, Henry Clay. Hurry, Nally, don't stand there gaping. The carriage!

0: No, I won't know what to tell you, Dan, until Tyler gets here and we know if his real allegiance turns out to be toward his old party or ours.
1: You don't understand him. I'm wondering about the treaty between us and England.
0: You don't understand me, Dan. I'm wondering if you may not have to resign from the cabinet.
1: Why should I have to resign? Unless Tyler wants to make a new appointment.
0: Well, Tyler will retain you in the cabinet. Don't worry about that. Composed of the best men in the country. The question is not whether Tyler will retain the cabinet, but whether the cabinet might not have to abandon Tyler.
1: You shock me, Henry. If Tyler will only retain me, Why, how can I abandon this work? Perhaps the most important treaty this country ever negotiated. One that will forever settle our differences with Great Britain.
0: Dan, don't you understand that if you remain in Tyler's cabinet, it may cost you the presidency? Already we know he's not loyal to the Whigs. He'll give us lip service and secretly carry out policies of Andrew Jackson. You mark my words, Dan. You must get out of the Tyler cabinet. Otherwise, your political future's dead. The treaty with England can wait.
1: The treaty with England can wait. Wait while Dan Webster plays politics. Wait until Dan Webster pays his tailor. Wait, wait! I say no! Not when we have seen men of the same mother country, the same language, the same heritage of honor killing each other in wars over what? Politics and taxes and all the mean little disputes between selfish men. No, Henry. I'm going on with it. England and these United States bound to each other by an everlasting treaty of peace and goodwill is a name far above my insignificant ambition. I stay with Tyler.
0: Well, then, sir, you and I have nothing further to discuss.

0: That's all, Nellie.
1: Yes, sir. Yes, sir. Shall I poke up the fire some more?
0: No, Nellie, no. That's all. Run along.
1: Yes, sir. Yes, sir. Is it true, sir, that they put President Tyler out in the Whig party today, sir?
0: Hmm? Oh, yes, yes. They read President Tyler out of the party today. Now run along, Nellie. I want to think and alone.
1: Yes, sir. I won't let nobody in the library know of.
0: And now we have a president without a party. The cabinet has resigned, all but me. They ask my decision, my decision. All day they dinned at me, my friends and my colleagues.
2: Dan, you're making a mistake. You're through if you stick with Tyler. Dan, I loot you $10,000. Do as your party wants, Dave.
3: Dan, I've always wanted my husband to become president.
0: That vice demands pleadings, dinning at me all day.
4: The country won't understand why you're staying in Tyler's cabinet, Dan.
3: They'll call you a traitor to your party, Mr. Webster.
2: You've got to get out. Resign with the rest of the cabinet or you'll never be president.
0: Stop it! Stop it! Voices, voices. I've heard them all day telling me what to do, telling me what to do.
5: Excuse me, Mr. Webster.
0: Yes, Nellie, I thought I told you that...
1: Yes, sir, I know, sir. Excuse me, sir, but he's in great dudgeon, the Lord Ashburton, sir.
0: Ashburton will show him in. Come in, sir, yes, come in, come in.
6: Forgive me for disturbing you, but I've just heard the amazing news that your entire cabinet has resigned. Naturally, I must communicate the status of things at once to the Prime Minister.
0: Tell me, Lord Ashburton, if I must resign, don't you feel you can carry on with my successor?
6: I was expecting that question, my dear friend. I can only say that the matter of a peace agreement could not be carried on.
0: But truly,
6: though... Let me be frank. My government considers yours very difficult to deal with. You are one of the few Americans in public life in whom my government has confidence. I don't believe I can offer the slightest hope of getting the treaty passed unless I can assure them that I deal with Daniel Webster.
0: I see. Thank you for being so frank, my lord. Thank you very much.
6: For the good of our two great countries, I hope your decision will be to let me inform the Prime Minister that you will remain in office.
0: Lord Ashburton, you may tell the Prime Minister that I have placed the treaty we have designed above the strife that now tears my party apart. I shall remain as Secretary of State.
6: I believe I can understand the sacrifice you'll be making. And I give you the humble thanks of generations to come. But what effect will your remaining in the cabinet have on the passage of the treaty through the Senate?
0: Henry Clay and the rest of the party will never forgive me. They will lead the entire party against us to the bitter end. And I can only say I shall do my best.

0: Mr. President, I rise to a point of order.
1: Mr. President, I demand the floor.
2: I demand the Senate proceed as usual.
3: Secretary of State has been given the floor. Secretary of State.
4: Going to talk the treaty.
5: What good it'll do him, I don't know.
4: Henry Clay will fix him.
5: Clay never forgave him for sticking to Tyler.
4: He's reached the speaker stand.
6: Mr. President, and gentlemen of the august chamber where I so long sat as a member, I come before you on behalf of a treaty with Great Britain, for which my office now seeks your ratification according to the Constitution. Over what do Great Britain and ourselves disagree at this late date? The Canadian boundary, whose precise location has never been settled. The slave trade, which we all agree we can stop if our navies only cooperate. The British Navy's refusal to stop searching our ships at sea for sailors of British blood, which can be stopped by agreement. Now, gentlemen, these are simple questions. Treaty, I say, and you will give to the great nations of Canada and the United States the only boundary in the world not bristling with guns and not guarded by soldiers. Consider now Article 9, wherein Great Britain agrees jointly with us to suppress the trade in slaves. I say to you that if we do not pass this treaty, the despairing cries of men who to this day are being sold into bondage may haunt your dreams forever. Along the African coast, where the forge still rings with hammer blows making manacles for human limbs, the Helen Crane goes on. And so, gentlemen, I leave to your consideration this document which will, for all generations to come, make an ally of the nation which has been for the past 50 years at odds with us. I leave in your hands the fate of nations. Their fate today, and for generations to come. I thank you.
3: Senator from Kentucky, Mr. Henry Clay.
7: Mr. President, my remarks on the question of passing the treaty will be brief. I am for its passage without the change of a comma or a period.

Gentlemen of the Senate, the vote on the treaty with England, in favor, 39, opposed, 9.

0: Henry, let me thank you for what you did today.
1: Congratulations, Dan. You know, when you first rose to speak, I was against you, as was every senator of our party. But when I heard you, when I sensed the urgency and sincerity behind what you said, I knew then that you'd indeed sacrificed your chances of ever becoming the President of the United States for something far greater.
0: You still think I was crazy to do it?
1: Dan, I think you're a great American. What more can I say than that?
0: Thank you, Henry. Good night.
1: Good night, Dan.

0: Dan, you're wonderful.
1: And may I say, my dear, that you are extraordinarily beautiful?
0: Oh, Dan, I do love you.
1: Then I've had two triumphs today.
0: And you know now that you can never step out of public life. Only Dan Webster has the power, when every other man has failed, to make men believe in what's right. You can never retire.
1: Yes, it looks as if it's the Senate for the rest of my life. And a lifetime of bills unpaid.
0: But, oh, Dan, what a wonderful president you would have made.
1: You know, my dear, I rather think so myself. Yes, I rather think so myself.

0: Thank you, Edward Arnold. Ladies and gentlemen, later in the broadcast, Mr. Arnold will return to the microphone. Before he does, Gain Whitman has exciting news of a new group of chemical compounds.
1: Newspapers recently carried a news item from an aircraft corporation stating that flexible plastic tubing is being used in many of the new warplanes. The item was given only a few lines of type, no headlines. But the fact behind the news is that this flexible tubing made of a new group of vinyl resins represents an important contribution to the war effort made by American industry. Moreover, this group of vinyl resins, as they are known to chemists, in itself represents a new contribution of chemistry that may do a great deal to make this world a better place in which to live when at last the war is won. For this flexible plastic tubing, which today is carrying gasoline to the roaring motors of America's fighter planes, without risk of breakage from vibration or the action of gasoline and hot oil, is only one of the things already being made of these new materials. The polyvinyl alcohols and polyvinyl acetates, as chemists call some of these resins, are white powders that look in their initial form rather like cornstarch. Modified and compounded, they become threads or films or sheets, clear or opaque or colored. When they're molded or cast, they're like rubber. They're flexible, tough, resistant to abrasion, and light in weight. And the many things they can do are as remarkable as the properties of the materials themselves. For instance, vinyl resins in the form of adhesives are taking the place today of tons of latex, natural rubber. Vinyl resin adhesives are so firm in their grip that wood-bonded metal actually splits and tears apart before the adhesive itself will give. Electric wires can be given a coating of vinyl resin for insulation so thin that you can hardly see it on the wires. Gloves and aprons can be made that withstand virtually all of the solvents and oils used in industry. Their wartime uses only begin to indicate the possibilities open to such vinyl compounds after the war. There are machines in war plants today using vinyl resin valves where metal valves can't stand the gap. There are vinyl compounds that can be used to line oil and grease-proof containers that replace containers of metal. For example, ration kits for the army. Polyvinyl alcohol has improved the weaving properties of some of the new textile materials. Other vinyl resins improve paper in tough paper containers that replace metal containers. There are vinyl resins that can be tinted in beautiful colors. There are resin-bonded papers that are of value because they have some of the properties and do some of the jobs not done by cork. There are laminated fabrics that are flexible and more resistant to shock and abrasion than many metals. In fact, one of the most valuable properties of polyvinyl alcohol is that even in thin films, it is unbelievably tough and strong. There are vinyl and other plastics available even today, which can be so treated that their tensile strength is equal to that of steel. They will stand a pull of 60,000 pounds to the square inch. They're being tested now in scores of ways to find out just those special fields for which their properties best suit them. This is only a brief glimpse of an exciting new contribution of the chemist. But brief as it is, it gives you, beyond the wartime uses of these new vinyl resins, a forecast of what is to come of a whole new group of future DuPont, better things for better living through chemistry.
0: And now the star of tonight's cavalcade, Edward Arnold.
2: Thank you, thank you.
0: Or should I have introduced you as Dan Webster?
2: Well, Dan Webster is one of my favorite heroes, John. It's fitting for Cavalcade to celebrate this year the 100th anniversary of a treaty that joined our country and England in a pact of friendship. That was a great service to his country.
0: Well said, Mr. Arnold.
2: And now, John, and friends everywhere, here is a service you can render. Put 10% of your salary into war bonds. Join up tomorrow, won't you? If you can't make it 10%, make it all you can, because that way Uncle Sam can count on it's coming in every month. The money you invest does double duty. It buys safety for your country, and it buys your personal security in the years ahead when you'll be getting back $4 for every three you've invested in freedom. Now pass the word along, will you? A dime from every dollar, every payday.
0: Thank you, Edward.

Next week, Cavalcade celebrates the Christmas season with a modern miracle play, A Child is Born, especially written by Stephen Vincent Benet, distinguished American poet. In this moving interpretation of the old story of the Nativity, to which Mr. Benet gives fresh significance for our war-torn world, Lynn Fontanne and Alfred Lunt will be Cavalcade's stars. Our story tonight was written by Hector Chevigny. Included in the cast were Agnes Moorhead as Caroline, William Farnham as President Harrison, Joseph Kearns as Henry Clay. Next week, Lynn Fontanne and Alfred Lunt, co-starring in Stephen Vincent Benet's poetic nativity play, A Child is Born. Cavalcade is honored to announce that this will be the first co-starring appearance of Mr. Lunt and Miss Fontanne on any sponsored broadcast. The musical score in tonight's program was composed and directed by Robert Armbruster. This is John Heaston sending best wishes from DuPont.

Did you ever hear the story of the Dixieland Band? Let me tell you, brother, that the music was grand. They had piano and a clarinet. The only thing they needed was a second cornet. And that's what led to the ruin of the Dixieland Band. When the folks would holler for the Maple Leaf Rag, they would get to swinging, but the trumpet would drag. They had to keep him 'cause he played so sweet.

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0: Look who's

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I want some leaping and some chasing and some weeping and some pacing and some stuff like that there. And when I get a certain feeling, I confess it, there's really only one expression to express it. I want some hugging and some squeezing and some mugging and some teasing and some stuff like that there.

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I want to be famous.

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I want some whooping and some chasing and some weeping and some pacing and some stuff like that there. And when I get a certain feeling, I confess it. There's really only one expression to express it.

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1: Way down in Lover's Lane we'll wander,
2: sweetheart, you and I.
1: We'll be so happy together, but it all depends on the weatherman.
0: Nellie.
1: Oh, Nellie.
0: Why, Nell?
2: Don't you sit there.

0: Now, as gunshots echo across the windswept, snow-covered reaches of the wild Northwest, Quaker Puff Wheat and Quaker Puff Rice, the breakfast cereal shot from guns, present the challenge of the Yukon. It's Yukon King, swiftest and strongest lead dog of the Northwest, blazing the trail for Sergeant Preston of the Northwest Mounted Police in his relentless pursuit of lawbreakers.
1: On King, on, you Huskies!
0: Gold. Gold discovered in the Yukon. A stampede to the Klondike in the wild race for riches. Back to the days of the gold rush. With Quaker Puff Wheat and Quaker Puff Rice bringing you the adventures of Sergeant Preston and his underdog Yukon King as they meet the challenge of the Yukon. It's not too late. Start now, today.
2: Yes, hurry. 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
0: That's Topsy, your model Shetland pony.
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0: You can't afford to miss this amazing offer made by Quaker Puffed Wheat and Quaker Puffed Rice. The breakfast cereals shot from guns. The Chilkoot and the White Passes were the only entrances to the Yukon Territory from the south. The Northwest Mounted established customs posts at the top of both of them in 97, and it was that winter that Sergeant Preston drove down from Dawson. He had a load of mail from the sourdoughs in the Klondike and $25,000 in gold for delivery to the Great Northwest Trading Company in Skagway. Skagway was in American territory, and he applied to Major Ward, the chief of the force, for permission to leave the Yukon.
3: It's only a 20-mile run, sir. If I leave early tomorrow morning, I can be back here by midnight.
4: You're the first man to come down from the Klondike since the freeze-up.
3: Yes, sir.
4: Skagway's changed, Sergeant. There are 10,000 people there now, and every one of them wants to get to Dawson. If they find out where you've come from, you'll be a hero.
3: I'll make sure they don't, Major.
4: On the contrary, it might be a good idea.
3: Why, sir?
4: Well, for the first time, we're in a position to check every person who comes through either Chilkoot or White Pass at the border.
3: Yes, sir.
4: This rush, this stampede, is getting larger every minute. And it's our job to preserve law and order throughout the territory. The best way to do that is to make sure that no criminal enters the Yukon.
3: I agree.
4: How, though? There are a lot of them in Skagway, from confidence men to killers. And we only know a few of them by sight. I have a suggestion.
3: Yes, sir?
4: See what you think of this. You make your trip to Skagway, but you don't wear a uniform. Instead of being Sergeant Preston, you're a professional dog puncher. You're 40 Mile Bill.
3: 40 Mile being the town I come from.
4: Oh, no. The reason for the name is that you make 40 miles a day on the trail. That was your average coming down, wasn't it?
3: Just about.
4: Now, my suggestion is this. That as 40 Mile Bill, you stay in Skagway for the next 2 weeks and make a complete list of all the undesirables in the town. We'll be able to stop every one of them at the border. How about it, Sergeant?
3: It should work. I'll do my best, sir.
4: Good. But be careful. Out of uniform in an American territory, you'll be entirely on your own. I want you to come back.
3: Is that an order, sir?
4: It most certainly is. King, you make sure that he obeys it.
0: And so, dressed as any other prospector, the sergeant drove down from White Pass to the boom town of Skagway. The town was crowded with men from every walk of life and from every part of the world. Cowboys and clerks, lawyers, gamblers, merchants, thieves. There was no law, and the dregs of the San Francisco underworld preyed on the innocent. The sergeant delivered his gold to the Great Northwest office and then started on a tour of the town with King trotting at his side. Their first stop was Soapy Smith's infamous 303 Club.
3: Come, King.

0: sat down. One was an older man dressed in black broadcloth. The other was a Texan.
1: Well, from the stories I heard, Mr. Conover, I thought that anybody could go up there and stake a claim.
2: That's perfectly true. There's only one bonanza.
1: And the claims are all staked on that creek?
2: They have been for 6 months.
1: Well, then I guess I'll have to try one of the other creeks.
2: You won't find gold on them.
1: You sure of that?
2: I've prospected most of them myself.
1: What? You mean it's just been a waste of time and money coming up here? It's
2: been a waste of time for most of these chichacos. But I'm going to give you a break, Tex.
1: How's that?
2: I've got a claim on the bonanza that I'm willing to sell.
1: I don't have much money, Mr. Conover.
2: It won't take much to buy it. Just $2,000.
1: Well, I got that much. But how can you afford to sell for so little? A claim that might be worth hundreds of thousands.
2: Beggars can't be choosers, Tex.
1: What? You're broke?
2: Stony. And I've got a sick wife back in Portland. She needs me bad.
1: Oh, I see.
2: Now, here are the papers. I want you to notice the government seal on them. That proves they're legal.
1: Mr. Conover, I don't like to take advantage of a man just because he's had some hard luck.
2: That proves you're all right, Tex. That proves you're the man I want to sell my claim to.
3: What's the number of the claim?
2: What's that?
3: I couldn't help hearing what you were saying. If Tex isn't interested, I'd like to buy a claim on Bonanza for $2,000.
2: You heard what he said, Tex. But I'm not selling to you, mister. Go back to your table.
3: What's the number of the claim?
2: Get out of here.
3: It must have a number.
2: It has. 42 above discovery. Now move on and mind your own business.
3: Why, that's George Moriarty's claim.
2: I meant below discovery.
3: There isn't any 42 below discovery.
2: What do you know about it?
3: I just came from there.
1: From the Klondike, mister?
3: All the way, thanks.
2: Too bad you didn't stay there.
1: Conover, where are you going?
3: You're not still anxious to buy that claim, are you?
1: Mister, I may be pretty dumb, but I'm not that bad. So Conover's just a bunco artist. That paper he wanted to sell me wasn't worth anything.
3: You could light a fire with it.
1: Yeah, I could do that with my $2,000. Mighty expensive heat. Well, thanks, mister.
3: You're welcome, Tex. Conover told you the truth about one thing. All the claims on the Bonanza are staked, but you can't buy one for less than $100,000.
1: How about the other creeks?
3: Some of them are being staked, some aren't.
1: Conover said there wasn't any gold on them.
3: But no telling about that. The old saying still holds good. Gold is where you find it.
1: I'm interested about the trail to Dawson. How long did it take you to get here?
3: 16 days.
1: 16? Well, that's 650 miles. Say, that's a record, isn't it?
3: Not at all.
1: What's your name?
3: Just call me Bill. 40 Mile Bill.
1: I'm Tex Barlow. And I want you to meet some friends of mine. Hey there, men. Come on over and meet a genuine sourdough. Just come down from Dawson. His name's 40 Mile Bill.
4: Tell us about him, mister.
5: The streets paved with gold, like you say. What chances of taking a claim?
1: Is it safe to travel this time of year?
5: Did you come for dog
3: care? Now, take it easy. Take it easy, boys. I'll answer your questions, but let's have them one at a time.
0: The sergeant answered all the men's questions. The condition of the trail, the supplies one needed, the best way to harness a dog team, the amount of gold that was being taken out of the Klondike claims, the amount that would be taken out during the spring cleanup. Then suddenly, a waiter shouldered through the crowd to his side.
6: What'd you do to Conover?
3: Conover?
1: Well, that's the galoot I was talking to.
3: Oh. Well, I just put him straight as to who owned what on the Bonanza.
6: You cleared his picture. Well, he's one of Sophie's men. You better get out of here.
3: Not until I get something to eat.
6: You better forget about food and make tracks. He's talking to Butch and Blackie out in the back room. Get on and get his good.
3: I don't like running away.
6: Better men than you've been thrown out of the 303. It won't only be Butch and Blackie and Conover. All the bartenders will take a hand.
3: Maybe I have some friends here, too.
6: Yeah, think so? Look at him clearing out. He don't want any part of Soapy's strong arm squad.
1: I'll stick by you, Bill.
3: Thanks, Tex.
6: You'll end up with a couple of broken heads.
3: Whose side are you on?
6: Well, I'm just a waiter here. But don't say I didn't warn you. Here they come.
3: Let's get our backs to the wall, Tex.
1: Good idea.
0: During the few seconds the waiter had been talking to the sergeant, the crowd had left the 303, and the waiter followed them out of the front door. Conover, a hulking brute on either side of him, advanced toward the sergeant. As they saw him, each of the bartenders reached down for a blackjack and circled to the front of the bar. 10 feet away from the sergeant, Conover stopped.
3: Easy, King.
2: That's him. You better take care of the Texan, too.
3: What's the idea, Conover?
2: You got a lesson coming, mister. The only way to get along in Skagway is to mind your own business.
3: Oh.

0: one pupil, you seem to need a lot of teachers.
1: We don't waste any time at the 303.
0: A minute, King.
1: All right, get him.
2: Yeah, I don't like the looks of the dog.
1: You know your job.
2: Sure. The rest of you boys close in with us.
3: All right, sir.
2: Now beat that dog off if he comes at us. You ready, Butch?
4: All set.
2: Come on.
5: The two bouncers started forward, the bartenders following them. The sergeant and Tex were standing behind a table. The sergeant kicked it open. Then Butch and Blackie and the others closed in, and the fight was on. King threw himself at Blackie, and the sergeant was able to land a right on Butch's jaw that staggered him. But it was the last moment the sergeant, Tex, and King held an advantage. From that moment on, they fought with their backs to the wall, desperately warding off the attacks of half a dozen men. They fought bravely and well, and one man after another was driven back by the crashing force of the sergeant's right. King guarded his master from any attack from the side, but it was only a question of time before the odds would take their toll, and one of the blackjacks would hit its mark. Tex began to weaken.
6: I'm sorry, mister. I can't keep on much longer.
7: Keep your guard up and your eyes open. We're not beaten yet.
5: A chair sailed through the air and caught Tex on the side of the head. He fell to the floor. The sergeant stepped in front of him and carried on alone. Butch and two of the bartenders were lying on the floor with Tex, but Blackie and three others could concentrate their attack on the sergeant now. King dodged a blow from a blackjack and leaped at the man who had tried to hit him. The man yelled in panic and retreated. Then the sergeant connected solidly with Blackie's jaw and he went down. Conover urged the others to close in on Preston. Instead, they backed away. It seemed that the sergeant would be able to help Tex to his feet and leave the cafe until a cold voice rang out from the doorway.
8: You by the wall. Up with your hands or I shoot.
0: Who are you?
8: The name is Soapy Smith.

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0: 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Now to continue our story. From the doorway of the 303 Cafe, Soapy Smith, tall, distinguished, the self-appointed boss of Skagway, leveled a gun at Sergeant Preston.
2: You must be able to use your fists.
3: You can ask Butch and Blackie about that when they come to.
2: I can see for myself. Gone over. Threw some water on them. Get the police running again.
4: This wise guy tried
2: to... I know what he did, and I'll handle him in my own way. What's your name?
3: They call me 40 Mile Bill.
2: That's good enough. Go on back to my office.
3: I have a friend here. I won't leave him.
2: He'll be taken care of.
3: Yes. That's what I'm afraid of.
2: Yeah, Jed, take the Texan to wherever he lives. If he needs a doctor, call one. I'll pay.
4: Sure thing, boss.
2: Is that satisfy you, Bill?
3: I guess so.
2: Then march. My office is in the bag.
3: Easy, boy. Come along.
2: Open the door. Sit down there in front of the desk.
3: Can I lower my hands?
2: Why not? You won't make a move. You are still covered. Sit down. So you tipped the Texan off that Conover was trying to sell him a phony claim.
3: Yes.
2: Why?
3: Because I didn't want to see him get cheated.
2: Look, Bill, Conover pays me 50% of everything he makes for my protection. You queered a sale. So I figure you cheated me out of $1,000.
3: You admit you're a crook.
2: I'm a businessman. I'm running the only kind of business that has a chance of making money in Skagway. I ought to make you pay me the $1,000 I've lost.
3: You'd have a hard time.
2: Have you got any money?
3: Some.
2: Let's see it.
3: Same as poke here. Got 5 ounces.
2: Gold dust?
3: That's right.
2: Then you have come from Dawson.
3: Of course.
2: Yeah. I think you realize by now that it isn't wise to interfere with my business. So I'm going to forget all about it. In fact, I'm going to offer you a job.
3: Doing what?
2: I can use a man with a good dog team. And a man who can handle himself in a fight.
3: I still say, doing what?
2: Help out in a little operation I'm planning. Aren't you pretty particular for a man who doesn't use a last name?
3: I haven't said I wasn't interested. How much money?
2: $100 a day and expenses.
3: Sounds all right.
2: Good.
3: When's the job start?
2: This week sometime.
3: How long does it last?
2: As long as it takes you to get to Dawson.
3: You're planning to go there?
2: Don't you think the Northwest might have some objection to me crossing the border?
3: Yes, I do.
2: So do I. Never mind about that, Bill. You can make this your headquarters. Hang around for a few days, and we'll be ready for action. That's all for now. Go on.
0: After leaving the cafe, Sergeant Preston made inquiries and located the cabin where Tex was staying.
5: Bill, I'm still grateful for what you did. But I'd rather not have anything more to do with you.
3: Oh?
5: I must have made a mistake about you.
3: In what way?
5: A friend of mine was here a minute ago. He says you're working for Soapy now.
3: News travels fast.
5: Then it's true.
3: In a way.
5: Well, that's my reason. Once you get mixed up with that gang, we'll...
3: I understand. But maybe we'll meet sometime later in the Yukon, Tex. Things may be different then.
5: You better watch your step or they'll never let you back into the Yukon.
3: I'll take a chance on that. Come on, King.
0: Tex's attitude was reflected in that of the other honest citizens of Skagway. And the men who had been so anxious to hear the sergeant's stories of the trail now would have nothing to do with him. He was branded as one of Soapy Smith's hirelings. But there was no better vantage point from which to view the criminal population of Skagway than the 303 Cafe. And in a few days, his mission was nearly completed. Then one evening, he was summoned into Soapy's office. Butch and Blackie and a dozen others were gathered around Soapy's desk.
6: When are you going to decide you're among friends, Bill?
3: What makes you think I haven't?
6: You got your dog with you.
3: Huh? I'm sure that he's a friend.
6: Did you hear that, Soapy?
2: He has a right to play it, KG. He doesn't know what this is all about yet.
6: Packing a gun.
2: So are you. Don't worry, Blackie. He isn't taking your job. Where's Conaway?
6: Said he'd be here.
2: Shut the door. We'll get started. Bill, I've decided to go to Dawson.
3: Yeah? When do we start?
2: You know it isn't as simple as that. There's the business of getting through one of the passes. Now you can check my information, Bill, but I'm sure it's correct. The main Northwest Mounted Post is at White Pass.
3: That's right.
2: About 20 men there now.
3: About?
2: But there are only 2 redcoats on duty at the top of the Chilkoot.
3: Oh, I can't say about that.
2: Only 2. So naturally, that's the best place to cross the border. You understand what you're to do, Blackie?
6: Sure. We're ready to start out any time.
2: It will be in less than an hour.
6: We're ready.
2: And by the time they finish their job, Bill, you and I can drive through the pass and there'll be no one to stop us. We'll go straight on to Dawson.
3: I see.
2: You'd better get your team around here. We'll load it with the supplies we need.
3: Okay.
2: Ask who is it?
7: Calvin.
2: Let him in. Who's that with you?
7: Somebody you ought to talk to, boss.
2: Some other time.
7: It's got to be right now. Come on, Joe.
2: What's the idea?
8: It's important. Meet Joe Burnside.
9: Hello.
3: How are you, boy?
8: Joe's an old friend of mine. I knew him in Frisco. I can vouch for him.
2: Well?
8: Just happened to run into him tonight. He was up in 40 Mile last year. We got to talking about the trip you were planning.
2: Your orders were to keep your mouth shut.
8: And listen. I happened to mention a dog puncher named 40 Mile Bill. I asked Joe if he'd ever met him. He hadn't. But then I described him. And I described his lead dog. You changed your mind, didn't you, Joe?
9: I sure did.
8: There he is, standing beside you. Who is he?
9: Soapy, this is Sergeant Preston of the Northwest Mounted.
0: As the man spoke, the sergeant's gun was out of its holster. He fired, and the lamp on Soapy's desk crashed to the floor. The room was plunged in darkness. Besides the door to the cafe, there was another that opened outside. In the confusion, the sergeant fought his way toward it.
10: Come on, King.
0: He and King slipped out into the night and started to run, but they had hardly gained the shadow of the next building when they heard Soapy's men pouring out of the cafe after them. The sergeant's team was in the run back of the hotel. It would be suicide to try and reach them. And on the trail that lay ahead, a man on foot could make better time than one driving a sled. A man, that is, in the sergeant's superb condition, hardened by days of running behind a sled on hard-packed trails. But the first problem was to get out of town without being caught. The sergeant and King darted from shadow to shadow, threading through the back streets until they reached the outskirts and the trail to White Pass. The pursuit was far behind them now. The sergeant stopped, pulled a notebook out of his pocket, and scribbled a message.
3: Soapy Smith, planning attack on Chilkoot. Send reinforcements. Here, King.
0: The sergeant attached the note to King's collar.
11: Headquarters, King. The major. Headquarters. Good boy.
0: For a moment, the sergeant watched the great dog racing up the trail. Then he turned and headed north. He ran hard, knowing that he must reach the foot of the trail leading up to Chilkoot before any of the men from town, and his own route had been indirect. The mountains towered in white majesty above him, but all his concentration was on the treacherous, broken ground. At last, he looked toward the west, and he could see the trail from Skagway. There were men on it, and he lengthened his stride. There was the slit in the mountains above him. There was Chilkoot Pass. Another 100 yards, and he was at the foot of the ascent. He stopped for only a second to get his breath.
11: Soapy's men, all right, and they recognize me. No time to lose.
0: He started up. The trail was dangerous, steep, and icy. But he must maintain his speed, even if a misstep would send him hurtling back down the trail toward his pursuers. Up and up, 1,500 feet. And the men below him were firing at him. The sergeant never faltered, even when the ascent grew steeper at the end of the climb. And finally, there came his reward. The sight of a familiar figure at the opening of the pass. Corporal Tom Downey.
11: Sergeant. Yes.
12: What's the trouble?
11: I'll tell you in a minute.
12: Those men firing at you?
11: Yes.
12: Here. Need any help?
11: No, I'm all right. Who's up here with you?
5: Barnes. He's in the shack.
11: Do you have anything to build a barricade across the trail?
5: Our sleds, some packing cases.
11: Good enough. Those are Soapy Smith's men below. They're after you and me and Barnes. They want to clear the force out of the pass.
5: Must be 50 of them.
11: There are. But I sent a message to the major asking for help. We've got to hold them off until he gets here. Come on, the barricade.
5: Right.
0: The three men, the sergeant, the corporal, and Constable Barnes, worked with frantic haste. And as Soapy's men neared the top, they opened fire from behind a makeshift barrier. Soapy's men took to the sides of the trail, the cover of great boulders, and fired in return. Then, little by little, from one point of cover to another, they started working their way toward the top.
5: There's no stopping them.
11: There's open ground in front here. They'll have to show themselves before they can rush us. Keep at it.
5: Right, sir.
0: And the gunfight continued without any letup, and Soapy's men crawled closer and closer. Their bullets ripped into the wooden barrier, and Barnes was hit. Downey carried him back to the shack while the sergeant held the pass alone. Downey returned with more ammunition, and the fight went on.
11: All right.
0: 1 hour, 2 hours, and the guns were blistering hot before there was a lull.
5: Think they've had enough?
11: More likely, they're getting ready to charge. Listen, that's King.
5: Sure.
11: Plastive. Our men will be with him.
5: At last.
11: I have an idea.
5: What's that?
11: Sophie's men are in Canadian territory now. If they keep on coming, we'll be able to arrest a lot of them.
5: They'll turn around when they see we have reinforcements.
11: They won't. You stay here for a minute. I'll be right back.
5: Right.
0: Only 100 feet below the barrier, Blackie and Conover were holding a council of war.
8: We might as well get it over with.
2: You ready to take the lead?
8: Maybe. Shoot a couple of times more. Our reply. We may have gotten all of them. Give it to them once more. I'm convinced.
2: You ready?
8: Yeah, I'll take the lead. Men! They've either cleared out or they're dead. Come on, follow me!
0: The men charged up the slope to the opening of the pass. There were no shots from behind the barrier. Packing cases were broken up and thrust aside. They ran on into the pass. But suddenly, as they neared the rough shelter where Constable Barnes had been taken...
11: All right, go!
0: From behind the boulders above the trail, in front and in back of Soapy's men, the detachment of Mounties opened fire. It was only for a moment the outlaws fought back, and then panic seized them. Conover himself was the first to throw down his gun and surrender.
11: You're all under arrest in the name of the Queen. Put on your guns.
0: Blackie and the others obeyed the sergeant's command, and all of them were marched to jail in Whitehorse. The following day, when the sergeant had made his final report to the major...
2: A fine job, Sergeant. I see that the number of the men you've named here are in jail already. The rest will never get past our guards at the border.
11: I'm glad you were able to send help so soon, sir.
2: Sergeant, I had no choice. King insisted on it, didn't you, King? Yes, and it was a strange thing. He must have left you just outside of Skagway.
11: He did, sir.
2: But he seemed to know where you'd gone. He wanted to head for Chilkoot.
11: That is strange. I don't know how he knows such things. Maybe it's because you like me a little. Is that it, boy? I like you, too. Thanks for the good work, King. The case is closed.

0: In just a moment, Sergeant Preston will give you a preview of Monday's adventure. Hurry! Hurry! Time's a-wasting!
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0: 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The part of Sergeant Preston is played by Paul Sutton. They are brought to you every Monday, Wednesday, and Friday at the same time by Quaker Puffed Wheat and Quaker Puffed Rice, the breakfast cereal shot from guns. Listen Monday when Sergeant Preston and Yukon King meet the challenge of the Yukon in the case of the mystery of the cave.
2: When the inspector at Dawson City sent King and me to investigate strange deaths and smuggling at Bear City, I had no idea what was to come. But believe me, what followed was the most terrifying experience that King or I have had in the Yukon.
0: Be sure to hear this exciting adventure Monday. Till then, this is J. Michael wishing you goodbye, good luck, and good health from Quaker Puffed Wheat and Quaker Puffed Rice. So long.

young Johnny Jones, he had a cute little boat, and all the girlies he would take for a float. He had girlies on the show, sweet little peaches by the score. But Johnny was a Weisenheimer, you know. His steady girl was Flo. And every Sunday afternoon, she'd jump in his boat and they would spoon. And then he'd row, row, row. Way up that river he would row, row, row. A hug he'd give her, then he'd kiss her now and then. She would tell him when. He'd fool around and fool around, and then he'd kiss again, and then he'd row, row, row. Way up that river he would row. Oh, oh, oh, oh. Then he'd drop both his oars, take a few more encores, and then he'd row.

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And he knew just how to row. Johnny was a rowing Romeo. He knew an island where the trees were so grand. He knew just where to land. And tales of love he'd tell to Flo until it was time for them to go. And then he'd row, row, row. On up that river he would row so slow. A hug he'd give her, then he'd kiss her now and then. She would tell him when. He'd fool around and fool around, and then he'd again, and then he'd row, row, row. On up that river he would row, just he and Flo. Then her head on his chest, he'd take a few measures rest, and then he'd row, row, row, just he and Florence. Row, row, row right into heaven. Row, row, he had no Johnson Motors, so Johnny and Flo.

0: 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The waiter
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That gal's got a heart like a rock cast in the

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When you hear a hot rumble, who's the power behind the moan? It's the lady who swings with man. 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

plays the harmonica, down on the pier of Santa Monica. 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The seals and haddock get acrobatic when she plays on her chromatic. 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

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A big fat turtle whose name was Myrtle sure can shiver till she broke her girdle. The whale has swallowed Jonah, yelled across the bay. I'll open up my mouth and let you out today to hear Veronica play her harmonica down on the pier of Santa Monica. Two happy sturgeons whose hats were merging were married when her wedding march was surging. These sturgeon have some little ones with eyes of blue who taught a school of eels and kippered herring too to play harmonica with our Veronica.

When the circus comes to Madison Square Garden, the kids of New York take over. 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

0: Yes, Circus Day belongs to the kids. 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
1: Well, I'm with you, Dick. 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
0: Well, you doll. 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

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I want to lay, I want to lay, I want to lay.

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0: Yuckapuck. 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
1: Yahoo, a bock, do a

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1: No, Andy. What did the chicken say when she laid the square egg?
0: Gone.
1: Yuck, yuck, yuck, yuck.

0: Don't cry, little girl, and get those tears out of sight. Your pappy's going to be all right by tomorrow night.
1: I know it, Mr. Tucker.
0: Ah, but just you wait.
1: But, gee, I can't. That will...

fiery horse with the speed of light, the cloud of dust, and a hearty hi-yo, Silver, the Lone Ranger.

0: During the years of unrest that followed the Civil War, a powerful secret organization called the Legion of the Black Arrow sprang up in the western United States. Its members were to be found everywhere, defying the law, or using the law for their own purposes, working toward the ultimate goal of revolt and the foundation of a despotic empire. It was the masked rider of the plains who led the fight against this band of outlaws and traitors, and for once his great strength and courage, his daring and resourcefulness were taxed to the utmost in the cause of democracy. Return with us now to those thrilling days when the West was young. From out of the past come the thundering hoofbeats of a great horse, Silver. The Lone Ranger rides again.
1: Come on, Silver, on the trail of the Black Arrow. Hail, Silver! Hooray!
0: The mysterious girl who had so often aided the Lone Ranger sent a letter to the masked man. Before he could read it, however, a tall stranger stepped from the trees, holding a gun in his left hand and keeping his right hand concealed behind his back.
2: Drop that letter, mister.
3: 1 minute.
2: Drop it, I tell you. I'm not fooling. I'm dead serious. Drop it.
3: You look like someone I've known in the past.
2: Never mind what I look like.
3: Isn't that beard a fake?
2: That letter.
3: There's something about your eyes that's mighty familiar. Otto, you remember this man?
4: No. Me not know him.
2: Look here, mister. Tried to give you a chance.
3: If you want this letter, come forward and take it.
2: And let you with the redskin jump me? No, thanks. I'll take it my way.
3: Your way?
2: Right.
4: Look out!
3: I wondered what you held behind your back. A bullwhip.
2: Did I touch your hand with it?
3: No, but you did a neat job of snatching away the letter.
2: Well, then that's that. I didn't want to use the whip if I didn't have to.
3: I'm going to take that letter away from you.
2: Now wait.
3: Wait for what?
2: Stand where you are. I don't want to shoot. Oh, doggone it, stay back.
3: I'm taking that letter and you're not shooting.
2: Don't.
3: There.
2: Oh.
3: While I'm at it, I'll see about that beard.
2: Wait, don't. Hang it all.
4: There. Kimasabi, this fellow, old friend.
2: Oh, now you know.
3: Arizona Pete.
2: Yeah, it's old Arizona Pete, all right enough. I don't expect it'll do no good to ask you not to read that letter.
3: Not a bit of good. How long have you been going around taking things away from people? Where have you been all these years, Pete?
2: Oh, I've been around the country. Heard about you being in these parts and wanted to see you. That's about all there is to tell.
3: What about the letter?
2: I ain't talking about that.
3: How did you know I was going to get it?
2: I was in town and heard something said, that's all. Now, I ain't going to say another word. You spotted who I was right off the bat, didn't you?
3: When you used the bullwhip.
2: Yeah. That's why I didn't want to use it.
3: I knew you wouldn't use that gun on me, Pete. Just as I know that you had some mighty strong reason for not wanting me to read this letter. Watch him, Tonto. See if he stays here while I have a look at the girl's message.
4: Tonto, watch him. It's a long time, Arizona, since trail last crossed.
2: Mm, it's been a powerful long time, Tonto. I'm sorry that we had to meet up like this. Reckon the masked man will be downright peevish at me now.
4: No, him not get cross. Him knew all time, you good friend. Maybe you got plenty good reason. Take letter.
2: I got more reason than he'd believe. I know what that letter's sending him to face.
4: Huh?
2: I know the outfit that he's going to have to fight. And I'd give him my life if I could just keep him out of this night's work by doing so.
4: Maybe you're wrong.
2: But I ain't wrong.
3: Well, Pete, I've read the note.
2: You heard what I said to Tonto, didn't you?
3: Maybe you don't understand, Pete. The girl who sent this has been a mighty big help in the past. She knows what she's doing.
2: She's sending you to get killed tonight, though. I tell you, I know, and I'm the only one that does know.
3: You know what?
2: I know a man called Aramis. I know he's downright dangerous.
3: You know where he can be found?
2: I wouldn't tell you if I did. I only know that he keeps out of sight. No one ever gets to see him. But then that starts hunting him never come back.
3: All the more reason to start hunting him at once.
2: Huh?
3: The longer we wait, the more likely he'll be to learn that we are hunting for him.
2: Oh, now look. Please don't do it, Lone Ranger. Please don't do it. If it was a ton of wildcats you was to fight, I'd say go ahead. If you had to stack yourself in Tonto against 20 crooks this side of the Rockies, I'd say you'd probably lick him. If you had to fight anything that's human or animal, I'd stack my guns alongside of yours and ask you to let me help. But this is different.
3: Why is this different?
2: Now, look, Dreams isn't like anything human. He's like a ghost. He knows everything that goes on. He knows who's hunting for him and where they are and what they're doing. He probably knew about that letter before you did. The girl that wrote you don't understand. She just knows that Doremus is a name that stands for trouble.
3: Pete.
2: What is it?
3: We've worked together before. You want to help me go after Doremus?
2: I'd do anything in the world to stop you from going after him.
3: You want to help me go after Doremus?
2: Nothing will change your mind?
3: I asked you a question, Pete.
2: If you are going after him, you can bet your boots I'm going with you. Where do we start hunting the critter?
3: Good. We're going to camp in the woods until midnight. Then we'll ride for town.
2: Midnight? Uh-oh. All we need to make it complete is a rip-snorting thunder and lightning storm.
4: And we get that.
2: Hmm?
4: Cloud come now. Heap soon come lightning. Then maybe rain. Plenty storm by midnight.
2: Well, that'll be just dandy.

0: It's after 11 o'clock. Don't you figure we could start for town now?
1: We wait till midnight, Pete.
0: Well, maybe the storm will be over by that time.
2: No, storm lasts long time after midnight.
3: In town, the buildings darkened as the hour grew late. But there was a rambling house at the edge of town where a lamp still burned in a small living room. A motherly woman rocked back and forth as she talked to an attractive girl.
4: Sakes alive, I've been taking boarders here for close to 12 years, honey. And I heard more problems than you can shake a stick at.
5: But this one of mine is different.
4: Oh, they're all different. Now tell me more about it. Maybe I can help.
5: I've told as much as I can.
4: You don't want this man to see you, yet there's no other way you can help him. Well, my sakes alive, honey, let him see you. It'll feast his eyes. You're right pretty to look at.
5: But if he sees me, why...
4: What if he does?
5: I won't be able to help him as I have in the past. Besides, I...
4: Let me ask a couple of questions, honey. Why, I'm too heavy to get around very much, but I've seen a plenty. I can put two and two together.
5: Well?
4: You sent a letter to this man, didn't you?
5: Yes.
4: You told him that you'd leave another letter with the clerk at the hotel, and that you'd tell him where to meet you. Ain't that so?
5: How did you know?
4: I know lots of things, honey. Lots of things.
5: Well, what if you are right?
4: You told this man to come here. Now you're worrying because he'll see you.
5: Yes.
4: Yet you don't know how you can tell him what you want him to know without...
5: Help him as I have in the past. Besides,
4: Let me ask a couple of questions, honey. Why, I'm too heavy to get around very much, but I've seen a plenty. I can put two and two together.
5: Well?
4: You sent a letter to this man, didn't you?
5: Yes.
4: You told him that you'd leave another letter with the clerk at the hotel, and that you'd tell him where to meet you. Ain't that so?
5: How did you know?
4: I know lots of things, honey. Lots of things.
5: Well, what if you are right?
4: You told this man to come here. Now you're worrying because he'll see you.
5: Yes.

0: Yes.
1: Yet you don't know how you can tell him what you want him to know without letting him see you. You can't write it down.
0: No, I can't.
1: It deals with a certain man that's mighty crafty. Man that's known round here as Doremus.
0: How did you know that? I haven't told that to anyone.
1: I know things. I told you that before. What else do you know about Doremus?
0: You seem to know quite a bit. Suppose you tell me what you know about him.
1: Sure, I don't mind telling you. Did you know that he runs this town?
0: Yes.
1: That most of the high taxes have been set by him? That most of the cash that's collected in taxes finds its way to his pocket?
0: I know it.
1: Did you know that Doremus has got a score of men released from jails and he can send them back to jail anytime they don't follow his orders? Did you know that he already found out about the letter you sent to the Lone Ranger?
0: What? You mean...
1: That he knew all about it and he's already switched a letter of his own for the one you left at the hotel? Did you know that?
0: No.
1: I didn't think you did.
0: You know all these
1: Maybe
0: things...
1: you didn't know that Doremus has found out all about you, too. He's found that you were sent here from Washington to help the Lone Ranger. He's seen all the private papers you keep in your trunk.
0: There's only one way you could know about all this. The Black Arrow.
1: You're right, honey. And here's something else for you to hear and think over. Doremus won't ever be found out. I'll tell you why. Everyone that hunts him looks for a man. They never thought of looking for a woman.
0: A woman? You?
1: They never thought of looking right here in town. In old Sissy Sparrow's room and house, and they never will.
0: You here and your husband running the hotel. Between you, you can find out everything concerning everyone who comes to town.
1: Just so, honey.
0: Then the Lone Ranger won't be needed. I'll take care of you without his help.
1: Not with that gun, honey. I took the lead out in it a while ago. Besides, you're going to take a little trip. Take her away, boys.
2: Right. Come on, hurry up.
0: You just let me come.
2: Grab her other arm, Jake.
3: I got it.
1: Take her where I told you, and if she gets loose, you know what'll happen to the lot of you.
2: She won't get loose.
1: Wait, one thing more.
2: Yeah?
1: Just remember that you two are the only ones I trust to know who I am. If anyone else finds out, you know what to do with them.
2: We know.
1: And if anyone finds out from any source but me, I'll hold the two of you responsible. You know what that means.
2: Sure.
1: All right, then. The girl knows me. I told her. So now you know what's got to be done.
2: We'll do it.
1: And see that it's done before morning.
2: You feller in charge of hotel?
4: I am. What do you want, Injun? Kind of late to be around.
2: A message say we not come till after midnight.
4: Well, it's sure after midnight. And a wet night, too. What do you want? I'm just locking up.
2: Me want message.
4: Message? I don't know of any message that's for you.
2: You got message here and me want it.
4: I don't know what you're talking about.
2: Message for man who wear mask. Girl leave message here.
4: Oh. Well, you don't wear a mask.
2: Well, fella wait outside. Him there now. You give Tonto message.
4: Well, I reckon it'll be all right. Here you are.
2: Yeah.
5: You got the message, Tonto?
2: Your paper.
5: Have any trouble getting it?
2: No, fella in hotel, say me, not wear mask, not want to give it to me.
5: Well, you got it, that's the main thing. Here with the lights in the hotel.
2: Yeah. Why a girl say wait till late at night?
5: Probably because she didn't want us to risk coming here when there were so many people around. That's odd.
2: What matter?
5: She wrote this in a hurry. Writing is hard to read.
2: What'd it say?
5: She's given us the location of a cave, Tonto. She tells us to go there and search the inside of the place.
2: And what we find there?
5: Something that will lead us to the person who's known as Doremus. Come on, we'll go and see if Arizona has finished feeding the horses. It's a suggestion and a good one. The warm food will be good for Silver and Scout. Arizona said he knew the man in the stable.
2: Yeah, man lantern.
5: I have an idea those horses are going to have a hard trip ahead of them. Cave is quite a ways up the side of the mountain.
2: Where's Arizona's horse?
5: I don't know. But he'd bring his own in here with ours.
2: Oh, him not here.
5: Arizona! Where are you?
2: Him not answer.
5: Arizona! Hello. If anything has happened to Arizona.
2: Well, me take a look around outside.
5: All right. Eddie, Silver. Eddie.

0: Glad you can't talk, old fellow. You might help a lot at a time like this. Silver, did you hear Tonto? Tonto, did you call? This is what I think it is. Someone is going to have a lot of trouble. Be right back, Silver.
1: Out cold. I got the two of them. Now we'll just have a look and see what this here note is.
2: The curtain falls on the first act of our Lone Ranger story. Before the next exciting scenes, please permit us to pause for just a few moments.

0: Now to continue our story. Arizona Pete, an old friend, was to help the Lone Ranger and Tonto, but disappeared from the saddle shed behind the hotel. While Tonto went into the rain to look for him, the Lone Ranger was struck on the head from behind. It was half an hour later that the masked man recovered consciousness.
1: Tied hand and foot. No chance to get loose.
2: You wait, Kimisabe.
1: Tonto.
3: Here, back of you.
1: What happened to you? I thought I heard you call out.
3: You get hit in the head.
1: Same as I did.
3: Come to in here. Someone carry Tonto inside.
1: Is there any chance that you'll be able to get free?
3: Maybe. Tonto worked some time on rope. Rope wet. Maybe it stretched a little bit.
1: You know who knocked us down?
3: You know him.
1: Arizona Pete?
3: Him leave message beside you. You see it when you look.
1: Oh. And this is his effort to keep us safe.
3: Can you read message?
1: Wait, let me turn a little further. Yes. Says he has a letter from the girl. He's going to investigate the cave himself. And if it is a trap, he'll spring it. Tonto, how can we be angry the man so willing to give his life to save ours?
3: Him got big start.
1: At least I remember where the cave is located. We can get loose.
3: Or maybe be loose in a minute now.
1: I haven't been able to do a thing with the ropes on my wrist. Perhaps if I try harder.
3: Now you wait. Me get free now. One hand free.
1: Good for you, Tonto.
3: No other hand free. I'll get my cut ropes plenty soon.
1: Hurry. We can only catch up to Arizona. He will spoil everything. He doesn't know that the girl who writes those notes is dependable.
3: He cut ropes on ankle. Tonto, stand up. Your hands free.
1: Good.
3: Your feet. You stand up. You all right?
1: I'm all right. Untie your horse now. Be quick. I'll get Silver. Steady, boy. We're going fast. Is that rope untied?
3: Be ready.
1: Then come on, Silver.
4: Get him up. Now.
0: After her capture, the girl was taken to the cave. There she was tightly bound and closely guarded as the outlaws discussed their plan.
5: That's tough you're talking. We've got things to discuss.
6: What's there to discuss? I didn't know of anything. As near as I can see, everything's all set.
5: As near as you can see. Only you don't know everything.
6: The boys got their orders, didn't they?
5: Sure.
6: They let the Lone Ranger and Tonto come into the cave. Then when they get back near to here, they'll jump from behind and rope them.
5: And then stand guard on them.
6: Well?
5: Only they don't know what'll happen after that.
6: What will?
5: The old woman's not satisfied with this gang.
6: She ain't. Why not?
5: She has a hunch they're getting hard to handle.
6: She knows what she can do. She's got everything about them written down. She can send them back to jail if she wants.
5: Yeah, but she don't want to do that. She thinks one or two of them might have an idea who the boss is. And they'd squeal if they went back to jail.
6: Well, what does she want?
5: You and me. We're going to handle the work alone from now on.
6: Huh?
5: We're to slip out of here during the night, you see. Then when the boys are all sleeping, long about half an hour before daybreak when they've got tired of their card playing, we touch off a blast that's all set.
6: She can nerve that, eh?
5: Yeah.
6: Why, the old...
5: She's got to where she is because she don't take no chances.
6: But a couple of these boys are good friends of mine.
5: Oh, maybe you'd like to stay here with them.
6: Well, not me.
5: All right, then.
6: Maybe the blast won't get them all, huh?
5: No, it will. It'll send about 1,000,000 tons of rock again the mouth of the cave.
7: That'll be news, but...
1: You shut up.
6: Let me fix this gag on her.
5: Should have known she'd make trouble. She'll yell a warning if she gets a chance.
6: Yeah, we should have gagged her in the first place. We'll do it now.
5: Oh, I didn't want to do it on account of hurting her. Right at all, I'm a weak sister when pretty girls are around.
6: This'll keep her quiet. I'm sorry, miss, that there gag hurts your face, but it's got to be that way.
5: Remus gave us orders about this here girl. I hate like thunder to carry him out.
6: Well, I hate more to go against Remus' orders.
5: Got your shooting eye limbered up?
6: Me? That ain't my job.
5: It's yours. If it's got to be done, I ain't going to do it.
6: But hang it all, I can't just tied like she is.
5: Well, then we'll do it my way.
6: How's that?
5: Just leave her here. Blast will do the trick for us.
6: If you're sure it will.
5: That there powder is fixed to get everyone that's in here. And a pretty girl will get it just as quick as the men. Can't none of them get out, so... Well, how long can people live without air and food?
0: Arizona Pete finally reached the cave, dismounted in a steady downpour of rain, and left his horse outside.
8: This here's a place all right enough. Now see what there is here that the Lone Ranger should know about. Yeah, I know I done the right thing. There's nothing like a trap here. I can find whatever there is to find and then go back and tell the Lone Ranger and Tonto. Likely I'll get to them before morning. Yeah, better stop here and light this here candle. Lone Ranger does get loose and come here, he'll at least be warned. Something should happen to me. Sure is a doggone roomy place. Can't see how far back it goes. Does look like a lot of men have been around here, though. Ground is sure broke up by footmarks. I'll just keep going as far back as I can, then look around real careful on the way out. I sure hope the Lone Ranger don't feel too put out for what I've done to him.
5: Seems like it's time for that Lone Ranger to get here. He's had plenty of time.
6: Wait a minute. Let me listen.
5: You hear something?
6: I think so. Seems like...
2: Hey there, what the...
4: Get the rope now!
5: They got him.
6: I thought I heard
5: something.
2: Come on. Trap, man. We'll take this.
5: Yeah, he's giving him a fight.
4: What's the matter with you men? Handle him. Get rope.
2: Yeah, I'll fix it good before I'm roped.
4: I got his arm.
5: Hang on, man.
4: Get rope around him. Here, grab onto this. Pull it tight. That's a ticket.
2: Yeah, you crazy fools. You're not as smart as you figure. Yeah,
5: that'll hold him. Now fetch the lanterns and let's see about him. You two go on and watch for that redskin.
2: Yeah, go ahead and watch for Tonto.
5: Hey, this don't sound like the Lone Ranger.
4: Hurry up with them lanterns.
7: We're getting them.
2: You thought you could use that girl to trap the Lone Ranger, huh? Well, this is one time that old Doremus' flick fell down. Where is he? I'd like to tell him to his face what a bonehead move he's made.
5: Anything you've got to say, you can say to me.
7: Here's the light.
4: No mask.
2: Of course there's no mask. You crooks got the wrong man.
5: Hey, get those lights out. Get them out quick. The Lone Ranger comes and sees him, he'll be warned.
4: I'll fix this and...
5: Yeah, that's better.
2: Yeah, you can have all the light you want. The Lone Ranger won't be coming here.
5: Who says he won't?
2: I do. And I'm the gent that knows.
5: Bring him back where the girl is. We'll leave them together there.
4: Come on, you.
2: So she isn't cahoots with you. And double-cross the Lone Ranger.
5: Maybe you'll have the chance to judge that for yourself.
6: You can stop here. Just sit down on the ground and put a gag in your mouth. Yeah,
5: first, we'll have a little talk. I want to know who you are, why you're here, and why the Lone Ranger ain't coming.
2: You want me to answer questions, huh?
5: Yeah.
2: Well, you can go to blazes. I got nothing to say. Only this. The Lone Ranger knows about you, and he'll get you.
5: Uh-huh. We'll see about that.
2: And from now on... I'm saying exactly nothing.
0: The night dragged on. Arizona Pete wondered that he was still alive. He realized the outlaws had left him, and from time to time he heard the breathing of the helpless girl in the darkness. Then suddenly...
3: You keep quiet. Time to get you loose in short time.
1: Now the gag is removed. Can you speak?
9: It's hard. Get so long.
3: Pete, you're free now.
2: How'd you get
1: Pete,
2: here?
1: Keep your voice down. We were about to come into the cave and we heard the fight and we saw the lights.
3: Oh.
1: We waited in the darkness. Most of the men were playing cards in a walled-off part of the cave where the light didn't show.
2: This here girl, she brought you here.
9: Wait, let me speak. Lone Ranger, there's to be a blast. All the men here to be trapped.
1: I'm going to risk a light.
9: Wait. I beg you. You can make a light. You can see me, but I don't want you to.
1: You are the girl who's helped so much.
9: To serve my country. To help defeat the Black Arrow. I can tell you no more.
1: But I wish you'd...
9: Sometime, perhaps, when the Black Arrow is a thing of the past, you... Well, perhaps you'll remove your mask at that time, too. But now, believe me, when I say that it'll hinder our work if we know each other. And time is so short, there's to be an explosion. You and I were supposed to be trapped in it.
1: I see.
9: Only lead the way from here, then I can tell you who Doremus is. I can tell you where to find her, where to get the evidence that she's really...
1: Her? Part... She?
9: Yes. Evidence that she's working with the Black Arrow. That she has a whole county paying huge taxes so the tax relief can be promised by the Black Arrow.
1: Hello. Lead the way out of here. We'll follow close behind you.
0: Shortly before dawn, the leaders of the gang approached the mouth of the cave. One of them crouched, fumbled, and struck a match.
6: Did you find the end of the fuse?
5: Yeah, I got it. I'll have it going in a second. Get ready to run. Good thing the rain stopped.
6: I'm ready. I sure hate to think about the men inside.
5: Every one of them has done murder. This'll be better than hanging, won't it?
6: I reckon so.
5: There, run.
6: Not too far. We want to be sure the thing goes off.
5: Yeah, just find that rock over yonder. We'll be safe enough there.
6: Yeah.
5: Here we are. This'll do.
6: As soon as we've seen the cave closed up, report the old woman.
1: You've been waiting.
5: Who's
1: for
5: that? What
1: the... You're covered. You've been looking for me.
5: Mask.
6: Lone Ranger.
2: And me too, boys. We met before, remember?
5: Hey, it's a one-headed
1: Take
5: cave.
1: Take your guns, Tonto.
5: Me do it.
4: Hey, look here. We
6: what
4: have
6: What do you want us for?
1: The law will want you, men.
5: Wait, there's a girl inside there. She
1: You're wrong. She came out with us.
6: We ain't done nothing.
1: No? What about that blast? What about the men you've trapped in that cave?
5: Well,
1: We'll let the fuse burn. We'll let your blast go off. By the time those men have been rescued by the sheriff's posse... Be glad to tell all they can about you two. Then perhaps you two will tell a few things about Doremus.
2: And when everyone gets through with telling what he can, the law will have a fine parcel of crooks to deal with.
5: There it goes.
1: That'll hold the prisoners until the law can take charge. And, Pete, you wanted to run things your way tonight.
2: Oh, now look, mister, I was only...
1: I know. Well, I'm going to count on you to keep these two crooks here while I ride for some men.
2: But the girl's already going to get the sheriff and the posse.
1: Yes, we'll need more than a posse for digging out those men. Just look. I'm going to get the army. You stand guard until it comes.
2: Well, I sure will.
7: Get him up, scout.
2: Well,

fiery horse with the speed of light, the cloud of dust, and a hearty hi-yo, Silver, the Lone Ranger.

0: During the years of unrest that followed the Civil War, a powerful secret organization called the Legion of the Black Arrow sprang up in the western United States. Its members were to be found everywhere, defying the law or using the law for their own purposes, working toward the ultimate goal of revolt and the foundation of a despotic empire. It was the masked rider of the plains who led the fight against this band of outlaws and traitors. And for once, his great strength and courage, his daring and resourcefulness were taxed to the utmost in the cause of democracy. Return with us now to those thrilling days when the West was young. From out of the past come the thundering hoofbeats of the great horse Silver. The Lone Ranger rides again.
1: Come on, Silver! Go after the Black Arrow! Hail, Silver! Away!
0: The Lone Ranger and Tonto had been traveling uphill for hours. There was no trail. They had to make their way on foot, their horses following behind them, and watch each step of the rocks strewn way lest they start a landslide.
2: None of it was like this. Left the horses down below.
3: Maybe better we leave horse here. Go rest the way alone.
2: We'll push on a little further, Tonto, and stop to catch our breath.
3: Why did we go up mountain?
2: The sheriff was the one who suggested it, Tonto. Gang of outlaws had their camp in a cave halfway up this mountain.
3: I don't know.
2: That gang is now in prison, waiting trial.
3: All the gang soon hang, Benek.
2: Probably. The sheriff said that several men were killed by that gang, trying to reach the top of this mountain.
3: Maybe we get killed by landslide.
2: This rock is treacherous. The man who's been killed in a landslide doesn't have bullet marks on him. Sheriff thought there might be something on the top of the mountain that the gang wanted to keep secret. I don't know.
3: Wait, Kimasabi.
2: Oh, what is it, Tonto?
3: Look up yonder, near top of mountain.
2: Looks like a house. Hard to tell from here.
3: All made of stone.
2: See the way the stone has been fitted together. That house blends right into the mountain. No one would notice the place unless they were as near it as we are.
3: No sign of people around the house.
2: We'll go the rest of the way without our horses.
0: The house was small, one story, not more than 12 feet square, but solidly built of heavy rocks which had been fitted together and the cracks packed with mud. The roof was made of thatched hemlock boughs which blended into the background. There were just two openings in the walls. A door, which was open, faced the Lone Ranger and Tonto, and opposite the door, a small open window.
2: No one in here now.
3: Not right. Place empty for some time.
2: How long do you think it is since someone was here?
3: Dust on chair and dust on table. Maybe week, maybe 2 week.
2: One chair, one table, and a bunk. Let's see what's in this cupboard. Not much of anything, Tonto. Jug, some water in it.
3: No one stay here long.
2: No, there's no sign of food or cooking utensils. No place to cook. No heat.
3: Bunk not used much.
2: Tonto, suppose this house were not here.
3: What then?
2: Man standing right where this house is would be outlined against the sky. He could easily be seen by men down below.
3: By feller in cave?
2: I mean by people in the valley. Field glass would make him visible to men in the town. I think this place was built so a man could stay here and not be noticed. A hiding place for someone who had to stand on top of this mountain.
3: But why feller stand here?
2: Perhaps to watch the country below. Look at the view from this window.
3: Window only on one side.
2: Yes.
3: Why fella watch on only one side?
2: Tonto, what was that?
3: You see it?
2: Yes. Flash of light away off in the distance. There it is again.
3: Light flash on, flash off. Flash on some more.
2: Like a light reflecting from a mirror. Tonto, that's what it is. It's the sun reflecting from something bright.
3: Maybe better we look round more.
2: All right. See what's in that barrel in the corner.
3: Me take a look.
2: Is it empty?
3: Only water in it.
2: That light keeps flashing. Seems to me... Tonto!
3: What matter?
2: The flashes are signals. A message in code. Long flash, short, short, pause. Long, long, pause. Wait. Let me see if I can understand it. Maybe using the same code as telegraph.
0: The Lone Ranger and Tonto were so intent on the flashing signals in the distance that they didn't hear the almost imperceptible sound as a trap door in a corner of the floor lifted up. They didn't see the man who came up from below on a ladder, a gun in his hand, until it was too late.
4: Get your hands up.
2: What's that?
4: Wake up high.
2: We should have looked for a trap door.
4: You should, shouldn't you? Now it's too late. What are you doing here? What do you want?
2: We want to know the meaning of those signals.
4: So do I. But there's a difference between us. I'm going to find out, and you'll go down below. Go on, both of you, down that ladder. You'll find it right comfortable down there. Food and water, a place where you can sleep. Till we're ready to let you out.
2: Well, that's where you live.
4: Hurry up, get down there. I gotta watch them signals. I don't figure to shoot you yet. Just as soon, But there may be things you can tell us by and by. I will shoot if you make trouble, though.
2: Come along, Tonto. We'll do as he says.
5: Kemosabe, time to jump fella quick. Give you a chance to get gun out.
2: No, Tonto. Down you go. Hurry before he decides to shoot us after all.
4: You're using good judgment. Maybe you can get out of there if you're mighty strong.
1: Maybe we can.
4: Yeah, maybe you can. If you're strong enough to stand on the ladder and lift the whole barrel of water I'm putting on top of the trap door. Even then, I reckon the ladder wouldn't hold. You'll keep till we want you. Doggone inconvenient. Maybe you should have shot him. But while I fired at one, the other would have jumped me. Get the barrel hoop over. I must weigh 500 pounds or more. Closer to 1,000, I reckon. Ain't a man alive can push that trap door up now. Them two are there for good, and we can still get the boys out of jail.
2: I can still hear him moving about up there, Tonto. We just wait till he leaves.
5: No, him make plenty big mistake. Him not take gun.
2: Perhaps he thought we wouldn't have the chance to use our guns. He doesn't think very fast. Bring the candle over this way. Learn all we can about his living quarters down
5: there. Him live here alone, like hermit.
2: Yes, he's probably had little contact with the rest of the gang. He's here to get those messages. Perhaps to send out messages from time to time.
5: Him send message, too?
2: Not very often. He'd have his apparatus up above where it'd be handy. But he could use this arrangement of mirrors to signal if he had to.
5: Him say, get fella out of jail.
2: Yes, that's the plan.
5: How get him out of jail? All gang in jail but one fella.
2: There are other men who are willing to help that gang, Kemosabe. And in a day or so, there's going to be the biggest jailbreak this part of the country has ever seen.
5: How you know?
2: Wait a minute. Hear that?
5: Sound like water.
2: He's putting more water in the barrel. He's going to make it just as heavy as possible in case we do try to lift it.
5: Oh, I am fool.
2: Yes, Tonto. No matter how much water he puts in the barrel, we'll all run out as soon as we shoot a few holes in it. We'll wait till he leaves here, though.
5: What you say about jailbreak?
2: That message was in telegraph code. I could understand part of it.
5: Oh.
2: Same thing was sent over and over again to make sure it was understood. About 50 men are coming to help those criminals get out of jail.
5: That's plenty bad.
2: Compared to the number of men the sheriff has to help him, it's a regular army. We'll be shooting and killing.
5: Wait.
2: Yes, Tonto?
5: Feller up above. Him leaving the house?
2: Yes. He'll probably take the news to the men in jail.
1: Get up there!
5: You hear him?
2: He's riding. He must have had a horse concealed somewhere nearby.
5: Now we get out of here.
2: Right. Yeah, that does it. With a few more bullet holes in the bottom of the barrel, we'll let the water run out faster. Now, as soon as the barrel is empty, we'll be able to raise that trap door. And we'll have to overtake that man. Ready there, Silver.
5: Scout ready.
2: I know the footing on this hill is mighty treacherous. You'll have to take chances going down. You stay behind me. If I hit a bad place, you can avoid it.
5: Then let Tonto go first.
2: No, I'll take the lead. If I fall, you keep going. One of us has got to stop that man before he gets to town.
5: But Kemosabe...
2: Come on, Silver. Easy, old boy.
0: The Lone Ranger guided the mighty Silver down the steep grade. The rock slid beneath the silver-shod hoofs. Several times, the gallant white stallion nearly stumbled and fell. Only the expert horsemanship of the Lone Ranger made possible a swift descent of the mountain.
2: There's the man ahead of us, Silver. We'll overtake him, all right. Come on, Silver.
0: The white horse passed the cave with Tonto riding scout not far behind. Jorgen, the outlaw, nearly at the bottom of the mountain, cast a quick glance behind him and saw that he was pursued.
4: How'd they get out of there? Now I gotta shoot him. Ain't no choice but to shoot him.
0: Jorgen threw a quick shot over his shoulder, but accurate aim was impossible. The Lone Ranger's guns remained in his holster. He crouched low over the head of his horse and raced on, gaining with every step.
2: Come on, Silver. We'll have him when we hit the level valley.
0: It was a mad race down the treacherous hill, and the level plain of the valley was reached, and the masked man shouted,
2: Now, Silver, old boy, you can really run. Stretch out those great legs of yours. Come on, Silver. Shooting at a Silver. He can't hit a mark while he's riding like that. Rain up there.
1: Keep back around, will you?
2: Three shots from his gun, Silver. Three more at most, and you'll have to reload.
1: Get back! Leave me alone, or I'll shoot to kill!
2: Shoot away! You're not even coming close!
1: I'll get you!
2: Not that time! Now you have an empty gun! Come on, Silver! Close in on him!
1: Keep away from me! Keep back, I tell you!
2: Rein up, or I'll rope you!
1: No, no, don't rope me! You'll pull me off the horse! Over there! Whoa! I'm stopping! Whoa! No, don't hurt me! I didn't do anything! Don't hurt me! Please don't hurt me!
2: I'm not going to. Calm down.
1: How did you get free? I had you fixed, or you couldn't get away.
2: You overlooked a few things.
5: Teddy's counts, Teddy.
1: Don't let that redskin get me.
2: Wait a minute. You're not going to be hurt. You're not dealing with killers now. I'm just going to make sure you don't tell the men in jail what you know.
4: You give me your word you won't hurt me?
2: I promise.
4: Then I'll be your prisoner. I'm not afraid to be a prisoner. I won't stay in jail, though. My friends will let me loose in no time. I'm not fearing no jail.
5: What matter with him?
2: I'm badly frightened, Tonto. He should have taken our guns and we'd still be prisoners.
4: Oh. Come on, take me to jail. Lock me up. I won't be there long. Nothing can keep me in jail. We're too powerful for anybody to hold. Take me to jail. Come on.
2: We're not going to do that.
4: But you've got to take me there. That's the place for me.
2: That's where you'd like to be, so you could talk to the men who are already prisoners. You're going to stay here.
4: But I got to...
2: Stay with him, Tonto. I got to do something to head off that band of men who are coming.
4: I won't stay here. You got to jail me.
5: You stay.
4: I'll go alone.
5: You wait.
4: Let me go.
5: Let me fix rope. Me keep feller here. You ride.
1: Right.
6: The curtain falls on the first act of our Lone Ranger story. Before the next exciting scenes, please permit us to pause for just a few moments.

0: Now to continue our story. The Lone Ranger learned that 50 murderous outlaws were planning to storm the jail, shooting down all resistance. But unknown to him, these men were heading west, disguised as pioneers, some of them in women's clothing, riding in prairie schooners.
1: You along there, get up there!
0: The leader sat on the high seat of the first wagon and cracked a long whip over the horses.
1: Get along with you!
2: Hang it, Mercer. I feel like a doggone fool in this sunbonnet and apron.
3: Never mind how you feel, Red. That sunbonnet hides the fact that you ain't got long hair, and the big apron makes it look like you're wearing a dress.
2: Why couldn't we just ride into town with our guns blazing, shoot our way to jail, then take the boys out and ride away? Why couldn't we do that? It'd be quicker and easier.
3: It'd be quicker and easier if we were sure that we could get away with it. But we can't be sure of such a thing.
2: Why not?
3: How do we know there's not a lot of soldiers hanging around town?
2: Well,
3: how do we know the men are still in the jail in town? Maybe they've been moved to somewhere else.
2: We had that message from Jordan.
3: Ah, that half-witted fool. I don't put too much trust in anything he says.
2: He told how the gang was rounded up. He was right about that.
3: I still don't count on him. For all we know, he might never have got word to the boys that we're coming to rescue him.
2: I still don't savvy all this disguise, traveling like a wagon train and all such things.
3: You don't need to savvy, Red. Just do as you're told and we'll get along first rate.
2: You needn't get sore, Mercer.
3: Well, I'm not sore. I'm just planning things so we don't have a slip-up, that's all. Now, traveling like this, we can run clear into town. We can camp right at the edge of town, and half a dozen of us can go and make out to shop for supplies while we take a look around.
2: How soon do you think we'll get to town?
3: Oh, not before tomorrow. Maybe late afternoon tomorrow.
2: That'll give us time to look around. Then we can have the jailbreak after dark.
3: That's the way I figure.
2: I hope we don't get slowed down by busted wheels or axles.
3: Those wagons are pretty solid.
2: Hey, Mercer, look ahead.
3: What?
2: There's a horseman heading this way.
3: Huh?
2: Riding hard, too. Look at that white horse strap.
3: Yeah, I can see. I got eyes.
2: Not wasting time. Hey!
3: What's the matter?
2: That there white rider is wearing a mask.
3: Hold there. Pass the word back to Raina.
2: Raina there! Raina!
3: Hold! Steady there. Steady. We'll just wait and see what there is about that masked rider.
2: Look at him come.
3: Now remember, you're supposed to be a woman. Keep your mouth shut.
2: I will.
3: And keep well back. Pull the bonnet down on your face more. Women don't generally come as homely as you.
2: Then why didn't you wear this outfit if you don't like
3: it? Hold it.
4: Steady, Silver, steady. Hello there, traveler.
3: Hello yourself. What is this, a stick-up?
4: No.
3: What's that mask for?
4: I want to ask you a few questions.
3: Well, what's stopping you?
4: How far have you traveled in the past 2 days?
3: I don't see as that's any business of yours.
4: Did you come in a straight line?
3: Maybe so. What about it?
4: I'm looking for a band of about 50 men. They'd be well-armed and mounted. Did you see anything of a group like that?
3: You mean soldiers?
4: Oh, they're not soldiers.
3: You're looking for them, huh?
4: Yes.
3: Now, I'll tell you, stranger, maybe we did see this bunch you're talking about. It was quite a distance behind us.
4: Now, what were they doing?
3: Well, they was heading for the North Country. They was going due north, now that I think of it. Oh, that's bad country up there, mighty bad. And if them men are friends of yours, stranger, you better warn them.
4: You say it's bad country north of here?
3: Yeah.
4: Mountains?
3: Oh, just broken up land. Sort of rocky desert. No water. That's where that pack was heading.
4: I see.
3: Now, if you cut northeast from here, I reckon you'll angle in on them.
4: Thanks. Your train is heading due west?
3: Uh-huh.
4: You can't make a town before tomorrow.
3: No, we didn't figure to. We'll make town by afternoon tomorrow. Then we can stock up on things.
4: You'll have to be on guard if you pitch camp tonight.
3: Yeah? How's that, stranger?
4: Well, there have been a lot of Indian trouble around here.
3: Do tell.
4: If you build fires, be sure you make them small and keep them shielded. Fire can be seen a long way at night.
3: Thanks for the information.
4: You're welcome. Come on, Silver.
2: Mercer, you heard what he called that horse?
3: I wasn't surprised, was you, Pete? I knowed from the minute he started talking who he was.
2: Lone Ranger?
3: None else. Somehow, he must have got wind that it was going to be some help for the boys in town. He was out scouting for more information. So I gave it to him.
2: I wondered what you was telling all that
3: for. He'll head northeast to get a look at those 50 men, not knowing that we're right here.
2: Golly, now I sure admire your scheme of disguisement.
3: By the time he gets tired of hunting around in the Badlands, we'll be done with our job.
2: Right.
3: And now that we're warned, we'll be ready to give the Injuns a hot reception if they try to make trouble for us. Get along there.
0: The jail in town was crowded. A score of killers were packed in the cell awaiting trial. The sheriff sat at his desk in the adjoining room, ignoring the muttered comments of the prisoners.
4: Good evening, Sheriff.
5: Well, it's sure good to see you. I didn't know you were still around this part of the country. Sit down.
4: I came to speak to you about the prisoners.
5: I got them locked tight and watched close.
6: It's the Lone Ranger. You wait till we get out of here.
7: We'll square things with you for what you've done.
6: You better start and travel far and fast.
5: Quiet down in there. Make any more commotion, I'll have every one of you gagged.
4: Having any trouble with them, Sheriff?
5: None to speak of. They won't get out of jail, though, I promise you that. Not till they leave for their hanging.
4: Now, what about their trial?
5: Well, the gang is too dangerous to take any chances with. We'll hold the trial right here in my office.
4: Sheriff, there's something I want to tell you.
5: Well?
4: You may have to guard those men against attack.
5: Against attack?
4: Almost everyone east of here knows about their capture. It's possible that a lynching party will come after them.
5: Yeah, well, they hadn't better. I won't stand for any lynching parties.
4: And those men are entitled to a fair and impartial trial. The jury might decide that certain members of the gang deserved a jail term rather than hanging.
5: That's up to a jury.
4: But citizens who have been attacked by members of the gang feel otherwise. Many of them would like to take the law in their own hands.
5: They won't stand for that.
4: You may have no choice. I heard that a big wagon train was heading this way.
5: Wagon train? You mean a lot of outsiders are heading here to get these men?
4: I'm sure that's why they're coming here, to get your prisoners. Well, I thought I'd tell you so you could be on guard.
5: I won't stand for anything like that.
4: Come on, stand with me, Sheriff. I want to talk to you without being overheard by the prisoners.
5: Ooh, well, all right then. Come on.
2: Hear that? Coming to lynch us.
8: That'll be our finish.
2: We gotta do something. If we're held till trial, the rest of the boys will do something to help us. We won't have a chance again to lynch, Bob.
8: We gotta get out in here some way.
9: Yeah, but how?
8: We gotta do some thinking, Ike.
2: Sheriff's coming back.
5: Hey, look here, you fellas. I gotta speak with you. Where's your head man?
8: Here. You can talk to me.
5: You heard what the Lone Ranger said.
8: About a necktie party?
5: That's right. I don't want to deprive anyone of his chance at a fair trial. That's why I'm going to take you men at your word, if you'll give me your word, and help you.
8: Keep talking, Sheriff.
5: I don't have men enough around to guard you against the whole wagon train of our men. They'll get you and do some killing in doing it. Now, what you'd rather do? Wait here and be strung up or have a trial?
8: We'd sooner take our chance on a trial. Why?
5: Suppose I was to let you men out of jail.
8: Let us out?
5: Not permanent. Just long enough for them to find out that you're not in jail here. And after they've gone, you'd have to come back. Would you give me your word that you would come back?
8: Sure we would. Wouldn't we, boys?
5: Now, wait a minute. Before I let you out, you've got to pay attention. I've got a whole trunk full of Indian feathers, war bonnets, and buckskin shirts. Now, what you've got to do is wear them. Set up a camp. You've got to stay in that camp till I come for you.
8: Sure thing.
2: Anything you say, Sheriff.
5: The reason for that is plain enough. It's the only way you could camp a few miles east of town without arousing a lot of suspicion. I'll count on you making your camp in Rush Valley. Is that agreed?
8: Sure.
2: We appreciate what you're doing, Sheriff.
9: We'll keep our word.
5: All right, then. I'll let you out. Now, mind. You're giving your word that you won't escape.
8: Get that engine stuff, boys.
2: I'll fix the sheriff.
5: Wait, boys. Hold on.
9: Put his own handcuffs on him.
8: Better gag him, too.
9: Throw him in a cell. Lock it up.
8: Better to shoot him.
5: Hold on. What are you tying me down for? Look here. This ain't fair.
8: Boys, get our rifles and guns. They're all in that corner.
5: No. Wait. You give me your word.
8: Nothing but a fool would believe what we said.
2: Thanks, Sheriff. Wait till the folks hear how the sheriff let us out.
9: I know where the horses are at.
8: Don't stop for saddles. Just fetch the horses.
5: You pack a double cursing pool catch. I should let you stay in that jail till you got your neck stretched.
2: Throw him in the cell.
8: Lock the door and let's get out. Come on, boys.

0: Just after the Lone Ranger raced away into the night, the outlaws rushed from the building, grabbed their horses, and with Indian war bonnets and rifles, rode toward the east.
1: We'll keep riding till we meet the rest of the boys.
2: Who are they?
1: Judd Mercer and his men. They're stationed 2 days east of here.
3: What about that wagon train?
1: If we see a pack of Lynch crazy settlers, we'll take them by surprise and teach them a lesson. Come on, boys. Let's travel fast. Come on. Come on.
0: The wagon train, with Mercer's men disguised as pioneers, had guards stationed to watch for Indians. One of these guards was Mercer himself, standing at the side of the man called Red.
4: Well, it may be nothing but a waste of time standing guard like this, Red, but I ain't the man to take chances.
5: Can't afford to take chances, boss. Besides that, I'm too restless to sleep anyhow. Might as well stand guard.
4: If Redskins do show up, I reckon we'll give them a hot reception.
5: I hear something.
4: Look over there. War bonnets. Redskins are coming. Come on, boys, wake up! We got a fight on our hands!
0: Each group of outlaws thought the other an enemy. One group was protected by the heavy prairie wagons. The other was hard to hit because of the speed at which the men rode and the way they crouched over the horses. Gunfire was wild and without effect at the opening of the battle. And suddenly, the shrill sound of a bugle sounded above the battle noises. A detachment of cavalry broke from the nearby woods. The army men charged fast with carbines barking. Before anyone could realize what had happened, the troopers had surrounded the men in Indian war bonnets, the ones behind the prairie wagons.
6: Get the army!
7: We're trying to surrender. We give up. We don't shoot. Where'd they come from?
8: Who sent the army?
9: We ain't gonna chase again, soldiers.
10: Throw down your guns and raise your hands.
0: In a surprisingly few moments, the cavalry had the situation in hand. The colonel in command ignored all explanations.
11: Line every last one of them up, marching to the garrison. We'll find out who they are and why they're disguised. All you men can give your explanation at that time. Boys!

0: I'm sure mighty obliged to you, and I'd admire the chance to repay you.
1: Well, Sheriff, I didn't want the army to meet those two bands of outlaws here in town. I thought there might be a lot of shooting and people would be hurt. It's better to let the army make the capture in the open country.
0: They sure did make the capture, too.
1: Now both groups are in custody.
0: Just one thing, though. How is it the crooks will get a trial before the army?
1: Because, Sheriff, their leaders are members of the Black Arrow.
0: Black Arrow? What's that?
1: If you never hear more about the Black Arrow, Sheriff, be glad of it. Ready, Tonto?
2: You ready.
0: But hold on. I want to do something to repay you.
2: Get him out.

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There's nothing in front of the infantry except the enemy. The enemy's here, the enemy's there. The doughboys fighting him everywhere. There's nothing

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Hi, you fellas. This is Joe Stafford with another V-Disc. This is a little sad story about a gal who got lost in her own bakery shop. Lou McGarity on the trombone.

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So quick on the draw. Around Dodge City and in the territory on West, there's just one way to handle the killers and the spoilers, and that's with a U.S. Marshal and the smell of gun smoke.

0: Gunsmoke, starring William Conrad. The transcribed story of the violence that moved west with young America. And the story of a man who moved with it.
1: I'm that man. Matt Dillon, United States Marshal. The first man they look for and the last they want to meet. It's a chancy job, and it makes a man watchful and a little lonely.

0: I swear this is the lonesomest looking ranch in the whole state of Kansas, Mr. Jones.
1: That's no place for a man who likes company, Chester.
0: 3 days' ride from Dodge, 150 miles. It'd get me talking to myself.
1: Now, that's driven old Tub Claver a little crazy.
0: Not so crazy he ain't finally selling out.
1: Yeah, let's leave him here, huh? Mm-hmm.
0: I ain't laid eyes on old Tup in over a year.
1: Now, he hasn't changed any. And that's what worries me.
0: What do you mean?
1: Well, I'm not sure the old man's competent when it comes to business like selling a ranch. Oh, there he is. Hey, Tup, hello!
2: Hello!
0: Look at his hair. He must use it for a napkin.
1: That's bear grease, Chester.
0: Yeah, looks like he ain't washed it since he was a boy.
1: Oh, Tup, how are you, huh?
2: Fit to fight day or night.
0: Hello, Tup.
2: Well, I see you're looking sloppy as ever, Chester.
0: I'm looking sloppy. Well, Tup, doggone your old hide.
1: Never mind,
0: well,
1: Chester.
0: Well,
2: that's how I remember him.
1: Tup, we've been up on the Republican River. We heard that you're selling your ranch.
2: Yeah, want to buy it?
1: No. We just thought we'd stop by and see how you're doing.
2: I'm doing right good, Marshal.
1: Well, why are you selling, Tup?
2: I'm tired of being alone. Need help out here. Getting old.
1: Yeah. How much are you asking for the place?
2: $10,000. And it ain't worth a dollar more. You want it?
1: No, I don't want it. But have you found anybody who's interested?
2: That's why I'm riding to Dodge next week. I'll find somebody.
1: Well, I wish you'd come see me when you get there.
2: Yeah, maybe I will when I get there. You can buy me a drink, Marshal.
1: I'll be glad to, Tup. Well, so long.
0: Bye, Tup.
2: Goodbye. If the ocean was whiskey and I was a duck, I'd dive to the bottom and drink it all up.
0: Goodness, Mr. Dillon, ain't that awful?
1: He's a fine old man, Chester, for all his loose-minded ways.
0: He's half simple. He ain't got a lick of sense. The first fella who comes along is going to rob him blind.
1: No, he isn't, Chester. Not if I can help it.

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0: sit down, sit down, my boy.
1: No thanks, Doc. I had an upsetting last week.
0: Oh, yeah. Oh, say, that was a long ride you made.
1: Well, we didn't accomplish much, but we saw an awful lot of country.
0: You know, that's what I like about your job. You get paid whether you accomplish anything or not.
1: You know, you're complaining because you can't collect money off of dead men, Doc.
0: Oh, is that so? Now, you talk easy, Mad Dillon. You're forgetting how you might get sick.
1: I'm too healthy to worry about having to stay on the good side of you, you miserable old...
0: All right, now you've done it. Yes. Now you're going to have to buy me a drink.
1: My pleasure, Doc. Let's go into Long Branch.
0: I knew if I waited long enough, some conscience-stricken heathen would come along and ask me into a bar.
1: I don't mind, Doc. It's some poor devil you might have to operate on this afternoon that I'm worried about. After you.
0: Thank you. Well, now, shall we stand at the bar?
1: Wait a minute, Doc.
0: What?
1: That's Tup Claver sitting over there.
0: Oh, yes. I saw him on the street a while ago.
1: Who's that with him?
0: I don't know, man.
1: Look, Doc, order me a drink, will you? I'll be with you in just a minute. Hello, Tup.
2: Oh, sit down, Marshal. Sit down.
1: I thought you were going to look me up when you got to Dodge.
2: Marshal, this here's Mr. Wayne Rutman.
3: How do you do, Marshal?
1: Mr. Rutman.
2: He's aiming to buy my ranch.
1: Oh, is that so?
2: Yes. He's from Kansas City. He wants to see the ranch before we make a deal, though, Marshal.
1: Well, I can understand that.
3: You want to see the money, don't you?
2: Well, it's your ID.
3: Well, of course. And you will see it. 2 weeks from now, I'll have it deposited in the bank here.
2: Well, it'll only take a week to ride up and see the ranch and come back.
3: No, I want to send for the money first.
2: Why? I ain't going to sell without it get paid anyway.
3: Evidence of good faith, Tup. I want you to know I have the money that I'm ready to buy before I look the ranch over.
2: Yeah, don't make sense to me.
3: Marshal, do you see anything wrong in doing it my way?
1: I don't see it makes any difference.
3: There you are, Tup. I'll be going now, and 2 weeks from today, I'll meet you at the bank. Agreed?
2: Sure, I'll be there.
3: Good. Bye, Marshal.
1: Bye, Mr. Rutman.
2: Ho, dead dough, you never know. My.
3: What?
2: Never mind, Marshal. Nice feller, huh?
1: Yeah. Well, where did you run into him?
2: Well, at the hotel this morning. I told everybody I was selling my ranch, and his eyes lit up, and he bought me a drink. Oh, I got to come to town more often. When do the ladies get here, Marshal?
1: You never mind the ladies.
2: But I'm going to be rich. $15,000 worth.
1: What?
2: Yep, $15,000, Marshal.
1: But you were only asking 10.
2: Well, I told him that. But he said that he's as rich as can be and wants to do right by an old man like me. Now, ain't he a nice fella, Marshal?
1: Yeah, maybe. But I'll be there to find out for sure.

0: mind the ladies.
1: But I'm going to be rich. $15,000 worth.
0: What?
1: Yep, $15,000, Marshal.
0: But you were only asking $10,000.
1: Well, I told him that. But he said that he's as rich as can be and wants to do right by an old man like me. Now, ain't he a nice fella, Marshal?
0: Yeah, yeah, maybe. But I'll be there to find out for sure.

0: Hello, Mr. Bodkin.
1: Well, come in, Marshal. What can the bank do for you today?
0: It's been 2 weeks, Mr. Bodkin. I told you I wanted to be here when Ruttman and Tup Claver showed up.
1: Of course. But Wayne Ruttman's already been here, Marshal.
0: Oh, he has?
1: Mm-hmm. Deposited $15,000 cash, just like that.
0: It's an awful lot of money.
1: Yeah, I wish there were more businessmen like him around.
2: Well, morning, gentlemen.
1: Here's Tup.
2: Oh, it's you, Marshal.
0: Hello, Tup.
2: Oh, where's Ruttman?
1: He said he'd meet you at the stable about noon, Tup. He'll be ready to ride up to the ranch with you, and the money's here, $15,000. It's been deposited.
2: I'll take your word for it, Bodkin.
1: If Ruttman decides to buy, he'll give you a note for the money. All you'll have to do is come here and collect it.
2: Well, sounds easy.
1: Nothing to it.
2: My.
0: Well, I don't see anything wrong with the deal, do you, Mr. Bodkin?
1: Certainly not. You're a lucky man, Tup, if he decides to buy it.
2: Oh, he'll buy. Place looks fine. I just got back this morning.
0: Ah, so that's where you've been. Huh?
2: Riding and dreaming, Marshal. Dreaming of money.
0: Well, good luck, Tup.
2: There ain't no such thing, Marshal. Luck's for fools and sinners. You'll see. Oh, yes, you'll see. If the ocean was whiskey and I was a dog, that's it.

0: Hello, Kitty. Oh,
1: Matt.
0: What's the matter? Did I scare you?
1: I guess we were concentrating pretty hard on those dresses in the window. Matt, this is Mary Emmett.
0: Now, how do you do, Mary?
2: Hello, Marshal.
1: Mary's an old friend of mine. She's just passing through on her way to Denver.
0: Oh, why don't you stay in Dodge a while, Mary? They got enough pretty girls in Denver.
2: Kitty's told me about you, Marshal. I don't believe a word you say.
0: Oh. Well, then I guess you really are old friends.
1: Oh, it's been 15 years, hasn't it, Mary?
2: Ever since New Orleans.
1: We were awful young then, weren't we?
2: Well, you grew up pretty fast in that town.
1: We sure did. Where's Chester, Matt? I'd like him to meet Mary, too.
0: Oh, he went in the bank, Kitty. He claimed he had to change some money.
1: Well, I wish I had some money. I'd change it right in his store. Look at that purple dress, Matt.
0: Kitty, you got 100 dresses.
1: Well, then I've lost 95 of them. The others are in rags.
0: Well, the one you're wearing looks nice.
1: This thing wouldn't look good on a gal from the deep piney woods.
2: Kitty, you haven't changed a bit. As long as I've known, you've complained about your wardrobe.
1: Well, I'll stop one day, Mary, when I get $1,000,000.
3: Mr. Dillon!
1: That's Chester, Matt.
0: Oh, yeah. Well, look, maybe I can join you two later and have a drink with you.
2: Hope you will, Marshal.
0: Okay, we'll do that.
1: Bye.
4: Hey, Mr. Dillon, they're having an awful row in the bank there.
0: Oh, who is?
4: Mr. Botkin and that fellow Rutman.
0: Oh, is Rutman back?
4: Got back this morning, he says, and he wants his money. He's decided not to buy Tupp's Ranch.
0: Oh, what's the trouble?
4: Well, Mr. Botkin says that... Well, you better ask him. There they are at the teller's window.
5: You keep quiet a minute, Rutman. Marshal Dillon, you settle this.
0: What's the trouble, Mr. Botkin?
6: He won't give me my money, that's the trouble.
5: You haven't got any money here.
6: $15,000 is all.
5: Here's your note, Rutman. You signed it.
6: My note.
0: Can I see it a minute, Mr. Barker? Give whatever money I have in bank to Tupp Cleaver. Signed, Wayne Rutman.
6: It's impossible.
0: Well, isn't this your writing, Rutman?
5: Of course it is, Marshal. Tupp brought it in 2 days ago.
0: 2 days ago?
6: Now, that's a lie. 3 days ago, I left him at his ranch 150 miles from here. Nobody could ride that in one day.
5: Well, somebody's sure lying. He was here, and I gave him the money.
6: Then it's up to the Marshal to get it back. Right now. I'll be waiting at the Dodge House, Mark.
7: Mr. Dillon.
0: Yeah, what, Chester?
7: I got an idea where old Tupp might be at.
0: Well, let's go find him.

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0: Well, by golly, there he is, sitting right on the porch.
1: What's he doing way out here, Chester?
0: Well, sir, he told me he didn't like the Dodge house, and he was going to board here at the Widow Clancy's.
1: Huh? Did he mention that he'd have a shotgun across his lap?
0: Well, now, what's he doing with that?
2: Oh, hello, Marshal. Chester. Come sit a spell.
1: Who's the gun for, Tup? Wayne Rutman?
2: Can't never tell, Marshal. Man carrying as much money as I am. No, sir.
1: Rudman's kind of upset about that money, Tup.
2: He is?
1: Mm-hmm. He wants it back.
2: Wants it back? Well, I don't understand, Marshal. He gave me the note.
1: Yeah, I know. I saw it.
2: Well, is there something wrong with it?
1: No, Mr. Bodkin says it's in his handwriting.
2: Well, then what's the fuss? Marshal, I don't want to do nothing illegal. You know that.
1: You, gave Rutman the deed to your ranch, didn't you?
2: Of course I did. Why else would he be giving me that note for the money?
1: Tup, how did you ride 150 miles in one day?
2: Now, you ain't saying that's illegal, are you?
1: No, it's not illegal, Tup. It's impossible.
2: Marshal, we ought to get this whole thing straightened out.
1: I think we better, Tup.
2: Then you tell Wayne Rutman to be at the Long Branch tonight. We'll settle it there. I won't be accused of no wrongdoing, Marshal. No, not me.

0: is, Rutman. The same table where you first made the deal.
1: You stand up on me, Marshal. You make him give me back my money.
2: Well, evening, gentlemen. Sit down.
0: Hello, Todd.
2: I hear you got a complaint, Rutman. What's wrong?
1: I changed my mind. I don't want your ranch.
2: You don't want it?
1: Here's the deed. Now hand over the money.
2: Oh, but we made a deal. I gave you the deed, and you gave me the note for the money.
1: Well, I said I've changed my mind.
2: No, it's too late, Rutman. You've already bought the ranch. It's yours.
1: $15,000 for that place? Don't be a fool.
2: And I didn't make you pay it.
0: Rutman, don't you tell me something. Tup only asked $10,000. Now, why did you offer him $15,000?
2: Well, I... I'll answer that, Marshal. He wanted to make sure I wouldn't sell it to nobody else. He had it all figured out. He rode out to my ranch with me, and we made a deal. I give him the deed, and he give me the note. Then he said he had to go on to Hayes City and wouldn't be riding back with me. But I know that he aimed to get back here as fast as he could and draw his money out of the bank before I could get here with his note. That way, he'd have both his money and the ranch. He'd get the ranch for free.
1: This whole thing is ridiculous. I'm giving you back your deed, Top. You can have the ranch. I want that money.
2: Wait a minute. I'll tell you what I'll do, Rutman. Now, the ranch is only worth $10,000. Everybody knows that. So I'll buy it back for $10,000.
1: What?
2: Yep. I've got the money right here. You want it?
1: No, I want the whole $15,000. I had to borrow $10,000 of it. I've got to return it within a week.
2: I can't help that, Rutman. Ranch ain't worth more than $10,000, and that's all I'll pay for it. Now, you can take it or leave it.
1: Marshal, are you going to sit there and let him cheat me out of $5,000?
0: Mr. Rutman, you don't have to sell the ranch back.
1: I've got to return that $10,000. There'll be trouble if I don't. Bad trouble.
0: Well, there it is. Right there on the table.
1: I'm going to go get me a gun.
0: Uh-uh. No, you don't, Rutman.
1: I'll find him when you're not around, Marshal.
2: Hey, Rutman, look over there at that bar. You see them five fellers?
1: What about them?
2: They're mighty good friends of mine, and they're staying right here in town as long as I do in case of any trouble.
0: Looks to me like you're licked, Mr. Rutman. Now, you either pick up the $10,000 or the deed, and you get out of here. Now.
3: You'll hear about this, Marshal. Cheating
0: me. I said get going, Rutman.
3: Crooks.
2: Well, he took the money and left the deed, Marshal. I still got my ranch and $5,000 to boot.
0: Tup, who are those friends of yours at the bar there?
2: Oh, I'm giving a party tonight, Marshal. You're invited, too. All the drinks are on me.
0: Yeah, but why them?
2: Well, they're just fellas I know. They live 30, 40 miles apart, all the way up to my ranch.
0: Oh?
2: When I rode back here to see Rutman's money like he wanted me to, I left a horse at each one of them fellas' places.
0: So that's how you made the trip in one day, huh?
2: A day and a night, Marshal.
0: You had your own Pony Express.
2: Well, I kind of figured maybe I ought to get here before Rutman did.
0: You kind of figured right, Tup.
2: Now, Marshal, you know that I'm honest as daylight.
0: I always have been.
2: Of course, I do stretch the blanket a little when it's blanket stretching time.
0: I tell you what, Tup. Why don't we get that party going, huh?

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1: Thank you, George. 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
0: 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Harley Bear is Chester, Howard McNear is Doc, and Georgia Ellis is Kitty. During the current year, Boys Clubs of America is celebrating its golden anniversary. Formed in 1906 from a nucleus of some 50 existing boys clubs, the National Boy Guidance Organization today numbers 435 member clubs from coast to coast, serving more than 450,000 boys. 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
1: 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It's America growing west in the 1870s. It's Gunsmoke.

0: With action and suspense out of the Old West comes the most famous hero of them all, Hopalong Cassidy, starring William Boyd. The Ring of the Silver Spurs heralds the most amazing man ever to ride the prairies of the early West, Hopalong Cassidy, the same Hoppy you cheer in motion pictures, and the same California you've laughed at a million times. Raw courage and quick shooting have built a legend around this famous hero. Hopalong is a name to be feared, respected, and admired, for this great cowboy rides the trails of adventure and excitement. William Boyd as Hopalong Cassidy and Andy Clyde as California. What's our story this time, Hoppy?
1: This one we call Stampede at Semple's Crossing. And it started during a cattle drive with the Bar 20 pushing 2,000 head north for railroad shipment. We'd been on the trail 15 days and had just reached Semple's Crossing, where you always hold up overnight before fording the river. At the same time, another herd pulled in from the west, a herd much bigger than ours. We had both arrived at practically the same time, which meant trouble. And that night in the Silver Spur Saloon, trouble started.
2: Here we go, Hoppy. Here comes Reb Moran, breathing fire out of both ears.
1: Yeah, sure enough. Hi, Reb. Here you're the new trail boss for the Lazy J.
3: That's right, Cassidy. I'm the new trail boss. And I figure you and me ought to settle this thing about crossing the ford tomorrow.
1: You mean about who goes first? No question about that, is there? Bar 20 arrived first.
3: Yeah, not so as anybody would notice it. I had a man waiting there an hour before your beef pulled in.
1: A man doesn't count, Reb. It's who gets cattle there first.
3: Not the way I figured, Cassidy.
1: Then you and I don't figure it alike.
3: I never expected we would. But I expect to put Lazy J beef into that river first thing tomorrow morning.
1: You've had a few drinks too many, Reb. Sleep them off and we'll talk about it tomorrow.
3: We'll talk about it right now. I'll tell you what I'll do, Cassidy. I'll fight you for it. Best man gets to take his herd across first. But we fight with our hands, not with our iron.
1: Look, Moran, tomorrow's going to be a big day for both of us. Why don't you head for your blanket roll and turn in?
3: Oh, what's the matter, Cassidy? You scared? I always heard you was a fancy man with your fist. Well, with me, you got to prove it.
1: Sorry, Moran, but I'm not going to take you on for a stupid reason like this.
3: But you got to take me on, Cassidy. You can't help yourself.
1: No? And why not?
3: You left just a couple of riders with your herd, didn't you?
1: That's right.
3: Well, I had some of my boys rope and hog tie them.
1: You what?
3: Yeah, and my boys are caring for that Bar 20 beef right now. And if they hear three quick shots from out of this place, they know just what to do.
1: Just what would they do, Reb?
3: Stampede that herd of yours. Yeah. So it's up to you, Cassidy. Either you fight me to see who crosses the river first, or you get them Bar 20 steers scattered clear from here to the Continental Divide.
0: Now, back to Hopalong Cassidy and our story, Stampede at Semple's Crossing. With the Bar 20 trail herd reaching an important river crossing almost at the same time as another herd, trouble has developed. Reb Moran, hard-drinking trail boss of the Lazy J, has just challenged Hoppy to a fist fight to decide which outfit will ford the stream first. Hoppy is trying to avoid the fight, but Moran has set things up so that Hoppy must fight or have his herd stampeded all over the countryside.
1: Ah, this is kid stuff, Reb. You've just been promoted and it's gone to your head. You figure I've got a little reputation and you'd like to get fat off of it by knocking me around. Just kid stuff, Reb.
3: Yeah, come on, Cassidy. Do you fight it or them steers of yours start running?
1: All right. That's the way you have to play. But it's got to be just between you and me.
2: Yeah. What's the matter, Cassidy? Your rider's all yellow, too?
1: Who are you?
2: I'm Gillis, Reb's foreman. And I'm willing to stack the Lazy J against your outfit all the way.
1: I'm sure you would, considering you outnumber us at least 2-1. I'll say this again, Reb. The fight has to be just between you and me, or I'm not taking off these guns.
2: I don't figure your guns are so tough either, Cassidy. Let him make something out of it, Reb. With his guns if he wants
3: it. Now, hold it, hold it. Let's just keep it a fist fight. All right, Cassidy, it's just between me and you. So take off your guns.
1: And whoever wins has the undisputed right to take his herd across the river first. That's also agreed, Reb?
3: That's the whole idea, Cassidy.
1: All right, I'll take off the gun.
3: Hello, eh? So Wouldn't want to make any bets on this, would you, Cassidy?
1: No bets, Reb. You're forcing the fight on me, and that's enough.
3: Yeah. Anybody else want to bet?
2: Put your money where your mouth is, Moran. I got $50 to back Hoppy.
4: Yeah, I got $50. You better hop along, Cassidy, too.
2: I'll cover that.
3: That's right, boys. Get your bets down. It's going to be a big evening for the Lazy J. Right, come on, Cassidy. Get your hands up.
2: Crowd them, Reb. Get them fast.
3: Just what I aim to do. Try this one, Cassidy. Ought to be just your size.
2: No, oh, fuck!
1: Not bad, Reb, but a little high. I felt it, though.
3: And you're going to feel this one.
1: I felt that one, too, Reb. Right up to my wrist. Care to get up? Then we can both try again.
3: I'm getting up. And you're going down.
2: It'll always be the same, Moran, even if you used an axe. can you hear me, Moran? Doggone, he's colder than a panhandle winter.
1: Give me a hand, California. We'll get him up.
3: No, I don't need any help. I'll be all right.
1: I guess this settles things, doesn't it, Reb?
3: Yeah, it settles things. Your outfit crosses the river first. Now I'm getting out of here.
2: Nobody'd ever know you'd been in a scuffle, Hoppy. You don't show a mark.
4: It's a great fight, Mr. Cassidy. You won me $50. My name is Clark, Mr. Cassidy. Tippy Clark. And I sure am proud to know you.
1: Wait a minute. If this is the first you've known me, how did you happen to bet on me?
2: Because he's a white-livered stable tramp, and we ought to hang him upside down the doorway.
4: Now, wait a minute, Farrell. I didn't do anything to you.
2: You better get this, and I'm going to...
4: Oh, no.
1: Don't follow him, Farrell. Let him alone.
2: You don't think you're going to walk out of here top dog, do you, Cassidy? Nobody ever beat the Lazy J for keeps. And there's 12 of us here to prove it.
5: 12 of them. Five of us from the bar 20. That calls for more than a rabbit spook.
2: Move in, boys. We're going to clean out this place.
6: Hold it, you man. Hold it. Hold it, I said. This is a 45 I'm holding, and I'm pretty good with it. And the man alongside me is a lot better with his. Maybe all you gents don't know him. His name is Silent Jim Reed, and he happens to be marshal of this town. And I happen to be his deputy. You ought to know better than to make trouble, Pharaoh. You used to live here.
2: I figure this to be our own fight, Gleason.
6: That's all right, so long as it's just a couple of you. But when it comes to wrecking buildings with one of your range brawls, well, that's where we take over. We're taking you in, Pharaoh.
2: Oh, you are?
6: Yeah, you and this Cassidy. And maybe we'll have peace in town tonight.
1: That's all right with me, Deputy.
6: Head for the door, Vero.
2: My outfit ain't going to take this, Gleason.
6: Your outfit will take it and like it.
2: I won't like it.
6: I'm not going to have this town turned upside down just because you fellas lost the fight and a few bets.
2: That's what you think.
6: Push that door open, Cassidy. After you, Marshal. All right. Now you, Vero. And don't try it.
2: They come from across the street. Hoppy, you hit.
1: I got a slug through the arm. Outside of that, I'm all right. The town marshal wasn't so lucky. Looks as though he's dying. Got it out yet, Doc?
7: Oh, yeah, it's out. You sure can take it, Cassidy. 38 slug could be mighty painful.
1: I'm much obliged to you, Doctor. Would it be all right if I get down off this bar now?
7: Oh, you better lie still a few more minutes, Cassidy. You're going to be a lot weaker than you think. Oh? Oh, yes, Tippy. What is it?
4: The marshal's Silent Jim. He's still lying out there.
7: Yeah, honey, he's dead, Tippy. Lying out there isn't going to hurt him now.
4: He didn't die right away, though.
7: No, it took him about 20 minutes.
4: I'm sure it's a tough way to go. If a man can't die in bed, it seems like somebody ought to get his boots off for him. Why didn't somebody get the marshal's boots off?
2: Why don't you go get them off, Tippy? Stuff the toe's good and they just about be your size.
6: Well, did you see anyone fire those shots as you stepped outside, Cassidy?
1: Sorry, Gleason, it was pretty dark out there.
6: Yeah, but don't take a mind reader to figure who was on the other end of that gun.
1: What are you thinking, Gleason?
6: Well, Cassidy, you whipped that fire-eating trail boss of the Lazy J here tonight, Reb Moran. Moran was out of this place when the shooting happened.
1: So that's who you think it was?
6: Yep. I figured he couldn't take the whipping and stood out there waiting for you to show. Probably so riled up that he just let fire at everybody who stepped through the doorway.
7: All right, Gleason, but what are you going to do about it?
6: Well, Doc,
8: I guess we'll have to try to bring Moran in. And that might be quite a job. With Silent Jim gone, things around Semple's Crossing allow to get pretty rough.

0: Nothing like sleeping in a hotel for a good night's rest. How's the arm feel this morning, Hoppy?
1: It's kind of stiff. I guess I'll be able to get around all right.
0: We gonna swim them steers across that stream this morning or this afternoon? I'll get it. Oh, hey, it's you, Doc. Come on in.
2: Yeah, Father Bennett, stop by. Have another look at that arm of yours, Cassidy.
1: Doesn't feel too bad, Doc.
2: Yeah, just the same, I better dress it for you. I'd expect to take them cattle of yours away from here.
1: Oh, maybe not for several days. I've been thinking about Reb Moran. He's a fire eater, and he likes nothing better than a brawl. I find it hard to believe he'd bushwhack anybody from a dark doorway.
2: Oh?
1: After what happened last night, I'd sort of feel responsible if he had to hang for a killing he didn't do.
2: Yeah, well, it'd be a lot better for that arm if you could rest a few days. Mind if I throw up this window shade and need more light to dress that wound?
1: Go ahead.
0: Look at that sun beating down out there. And it's 6 o'clock in the morning.
2: Yeah, is that what time it is? I wouldn't know. And with another shooting and a knifing and breaking the news of Silent Jim Reed's death to his widow, I've been up all night.
0: Never can tell, can you, Doc?
2: Yeah.
0: Probably wasn't a bad man in this territory who couldn't beat Silent Jim in a fair fight. And then Silent Jim has to get it by accident.
2: Yeah. And I'm afraid that when Silent Jim was killed, there went the law and order in this town. Ben Gleason been a good deputy, but he's not the one for handling the trouble we get here. Oh, that hurt, Cassidy?
1: Yeah, a little, but don't worry about it.
0: Sure, it's going to be a hot day. You can see the heat coming up from the ground right now. There's a couple little kids playing out in the street already, too. Doc, how about Reb Moran? Anybody know where he is?
2: No sign of him in town. Gleason rounded up posse, went out to find him and bring him in.
1: That might be a rough job against all those lazy J Riders.
2: That's what I told Gleason. So he rounded up his posse without too much fuss and got out of here in the dark. Just after 3 o'clock.
1: He didn't lose much time.
2: Figured most of the lazy J hands might still be hanging around the saloon. I hope it works out that way. I feel I've had enough bloodshed around here for 24 hours. Fair enough. How does that feel, Cassidy?
1: Feels fine, Doc. Nice and snug. Hey, what's that noise?
0: Sounds like an earthquake. Wait a second. I'll get this window up. It's coming from the river crossing. Hoppy, it's them steers of ours stampeding. And they're coming this way right through town with them little kids in the street.

0: Now, back to Hopalong Cassidy and our story, Stampede at Temple's Crossing. Trouble has broken out at Temple's Crossing. Hoppy has won the fight forced upon him by Reb Moran, trail boss of the Lazy J, to determine who should ford the river first. But as an aftermath, Silent Jim Reed, marshal of Temple's Crossing, is killed by gunfire. With suspicion and tension riding the area, someone has stampeded the Bar 20 steers right into the main street of town.
1: Them kids, Hoppy. They're too scared to get out of the way.
2: You grab one, I'll take the other. Come on.
1: Hoppy, where are you?
3: He's up, California. I don't know. Fight one of them steers.
1: Where? The doctor. I can't see nothing.
3: He's trying to pick up that kid.
1: Here, take the gunner. I gotta know what happened. Hey, doggone doctor. Hoppy. Hoppy, where are you?
2: California, you all right?
1: Yes, sure. I'm out of it. I'm kind of scared, petrified. I'm all right. But you fell down.
2: Yeah, this arm went back on me when I was lifting a youngster. We got out of the way, both of us.
1: Ooh, what a scramble that was. And them steers of ours, Hoppy, scattered all over the countryside. Take us a week to round them up.
2: Never mind. Those two kids are all right anyway.
1: But what about the herd? We ain't gonna take it lying down, are we?
2: Not if we can find out who did it.
1: That Lazy J outfit did it.
2: Maybe. But that's something for us to find out for sure.

0: Sounds like you're in a hurry, Gleason.
1: Who's that? Oh, it's you, Cassidy.
0: Yeah, couldn't sleep, so I'm out here trying to catch a little breeze.
2: How's the arm?
0: It doesn't like what happened. Keeps letting me know it.
2: A lot of pain, the wound like that. Just brought Reb Moran in, me and the posse.
0: Yeah, where'd you find him?
2: Oh, we looked all day for him and then found him on our way back to town, still sleeping off his drunk under the spring wagon.
0: Hmm.
2: No trouble taking him. Didn't act like he knew what it was all about.
0: Do you think he's guilty, Gleason?
2: Oh, who knows? I'm never sure when a man's guilty. Not unless I see him do something. Of course, a lot of other people around here think he's guilty, though. Want to give him a quick trial, a quick sentence. Where are all your boys, Cassidy?
0: Out rounding up cattle. We had a stampede here today.
2: Yeah, I heard. You think Moran might have caused that, too?
0: Oh, I don't know.
2: I don't know either. I don't know anything about all this. But we came on to something funny out there today.
0: Yeah, what was that?
2: A couple of steers wearing new Red Hot brand.
0: Yeah?
2: Mm-hmm. A real new brand for these parts. A Lazy Bee.
0: Lazy Bee? Hey, you could dress up a Lazy J to look like that without any trouble at all.
2: That's right. That's the way I figured. Without any trouble at all. You feel like talking to Reb Moran, Cassidy?
0: I wouldn't mind.
2: Come on, then. I've got him where he's got more time for talk than

0: Gotta hop along, Casty here, Moran. Says he'd like to talk to you.
1: He thinks I try to gun him down. We got nothing to talk about.
2: I'm not passing judgment on you, Reb.
1: I'd never gun a man down that way if I was drunk or sober. You whipped me fair and square, and that was enough for me.
2: How about stampeding my cattle, Reb?
1: Well, don't know nothing about that either.
2: You said you're going to.
1: Said I was going to if you wouldn't fight. Anyway, a man says lots of things when he's liquored up. Don't mean he's going to do them.
0: Well, lots of folks around here think it's a gunned down Silent Jim Reed, Red. I think you tried for Cassidy and got the marshal instead.
1: Not me. I might have had a few drinks. I'd never pull anything like that.
0: Folks are going to put you on trial for it just the same.
1: Well, how can they prove it? Somebody'd have to see me do a thing like that to prove it.
0: Well, you better pray that nobody says they did see you. Because if somebody does that, you're going to hang.
1: Hang?
0: That's right.
1: Me?
0: Yep. Come on, Cassidy. Time we got out of here.
1: No, wait a minute, Cassidy. Wait a minute. You ain't going to let him do that to me, are you? You know me from way back in Laredo. You know I wouldn't dry gulch anybody. You know that, don't you, Cassidy?
2: Yeah, Reb, I guess I do know it. And if I can, I'll help you.
0: Cassidy, if I was you, I'd forget what you said about trying to help Moran.
2: Why?
0: Well, there's some folks in this town that wouldn't like it. They're mighty tough folks. People that could cause you all kinds of trouble.
2: Gleason, I think you're being honest about this trouble. I think you're being honest because you told me that stuff about the brands. But when it comes to Reb Moran, I'm not taking your advice. See you later.
3: Mr. Cassidy.
2: Who is it?
3: It's me, Tippy Clark.
2: What do you want, Tippy?
3: I think there's going to be more trouble in this town, Mr. Cassidy. I get around and I hear things, and I think there's going to be more trouble. Maybe with men lying in the street and dying with their boots on. I've seen a lot of it here, and I always get to thinking it could be me.
2: Well, you don't have to look at them, Tippy.
3: Well, I guess I can't help looking. I guess I can't.
2: What's the matter, Tippy?
3: I thought I saw something in the shadow there. Something. Mr. Cassidy! Help!

0: That's better. How's your head feel?
1: Oh, I don't know. Pick it up and hand it to me, will you?
0: Oh, no kidding, though. How do you feel?
1: Oh, I'm all right, California. Where did you come from?
0: Got here just after them fellas jumped you. They vamoosed when I started a shooting at them.
1: Where's Tippy?
0: I don't know. If he was with you, he ain't around now. Now, listen. Before we do any more gabbing, we better get you over to the doc's place. That gash under your eye needs some help. Come on, I'll help you.
1: Mm-hmm.

0: Cassidy. What are you doing here?
1: Oh, it's you, Gleason. I came over to have my face patched up.
0: Yeah? Well, looks like you'll have to wait your turn. Tippy Clark's in there.
1: Tippy?
0: Doc says he's dying of a slug through the chest. Sent me to take a statement from him. Come on in. You two can be witnesses.
1: Yeah. Tippy.
2: Come with Cassidy. Better stay by the door, Cassidy. He needs air.
1: Colonel Gillis, how do you fit in this picture?
2: I'm the one who carried Tippy over here. That's how I fit in.
3: Hold him up a little higher, Pharaoh. He'll cough his life out before he can say two words. Gleason, you better get your statement in a hurry. This man is dying.
0: All right, Doc. What do you want to say, Tippy?
2: I want to say I know who killed Silent Jim Reed. Shot Mr. Cassidy last night. I saw what happened when I went outside. It was Reb Moran. He was standing in the doorway across the street. Lift me up a little higher, Harold. One of my spurs is caught in the couch.
0: That all you got to say, Tippy?
2: That's all, Mr. Gleason.
0: Yeah, I guess that settles our case, then. I'll get the judge to bring Moran to trial in the morning.
1: Before you go, Gleason, I'd like to ask a question.
0: What?
1: I'd like to know how you'd go about rustling an entire herd of 5,000 cattle.
0: What are you talking about, Cassidy?
1: I've decided that the surest way of doing it would be to wait until it was being moved to market, far away from its home ranch. Then it wouldn't be too hard if the trail boss was moved out of the way. And if the foreman and maybe half the men were in cahoots.
2: Wait a minute, Cassidy. Now you're talking about me.
1: That's right, Pharaoh. But I'm not talking about you alone. Am I, Dr. Bradhurst?
3: What do you mean, Cassidy?
1: I mean you're the brains behind all this. And that's why you wanted Silent Jim Reed out of the way. Because you knew he might be too smart for what you were trying to do. So you killed Silent Jim and tied it to Reb Moran.
4: Now, Hoppy, and that's why they stampeded our beef. To keep you out of the picture, huh?
0: You sure you ain't making a big mistake, Cassidy?
2: Doc Bradhurst?
1: Doc Bradhurst and his Lazy Bee brand. His new and very personal brand.
0: But, Cassidy, 5,000 heads.
1: Oh, they might not have taken all of them. They'd have left maybe 500 or 600 and blamed the big loss on trouble here and on the trail. It was quite a plan, Doctor. But you're not going to be able to make it stick.
3: You can't prove any of this, Cassidy.
1: I can prove you said Tippy Clark was dying when he wasn't. And if we can find that branding iron of yours, maybe by searching this house...
2: Shut up, Cassidy! One more word in this 45, put your lights out. You too, Gleason. Now make a move.
1: Afraid you made a mistake with that move, Pharaoh. Now Tippy's going to be able to talk. Aren't you, Tippy?
2: Yes. They wanted to be sure Reb Moran would be convicted.
4: Shut up, you!
1: Don't mind him, Tippy. He has to keep the gun on us.
2: So they made me say I saw Reb Moran kill Simon Jim. Pharaoh kept holding a knife against my back all the time. If I'd have said a wrong word, I was going
3: to
2: get it.
3: Looks as though you're going to have to use that gun on him, Pharaoh.
4: Yeah. And I'm going to start in with this squawking little polecat.

0: Now, back to Hopalong Cassidy.
1: This town. If it ain't dust, it's gun smoke.
2: You all right, California? You, Gleason?
1: No, we're all right. The Faro's down, and the doc's gonna handle will never be the same.
3: I'll never know how you beat Faro's bullets, Cassidy, and I'll never know how you drew that fast. Banged up the way you are.
2: I guess I got tired of being banged up. These two are all yours now, Gleason.
3: And I let them change places with Reb Moran. But first, I'd like to know how you figured out this play the doc was making.
1: I'd like to know that myself, Hoppy. How are we so sure the doc was lying about Tippy?
2: Well, according to the doctor, Tippy was supposed to be making a deathbed statement. But the minute I saw Tippy on that couch, I knew he couldn't be dying.
3: No? Well, why not?
2: Tippy was conscious and able to speak. And Tippy was wearing his boots. That was why I knew the doc was lying. If Tippy had known he was going to die, he certainly would have asked one of us to take his boots off. Because Tippy has more fear of dying with his boots on than any man I ever met.
1: I'll be a low-coat sidewinder. This is one story we can all get a boot out of.
2: California.
1: I mean it. The doc and Paro figured to make quite a killing. But they come to find out that the boot was on the other foot.
2: And the boot hurt, didn't it?
1: Yes, sir.

The old adage that he died with his boots on surely tripped up the guilty ones in this Hoppy adventure. There's one thing certain when you follow the adventures of Hoppy and his pal California. Plenty of action and excitement every time. So don't miss Hopalong Cassidy's next action-packed story. Hoppy and California mix it up plenty, and that's a promise. Hopalong Cassidy, starring William Boyd, is transcribed and produced in the West by Walter White, Jr. Stampede at Semple's Crossing was written by Buckley Angel, with original music under the personal direction of Albert Glasser. All stories are based upon the characters created by Clarence E. Mulford. This is a Commodore.

0: From Hollywood, Colgate Tooth Powder presents The Mal Blanc Show, written by Mac Benoff, with Mary Jane Croft, Joe Kearns, Hans Conry, Jim Backus, Jill Walker, the sportsman, Victor Miller and his orchestra, and starring the creator of the voice of Bugs Bunny.
1: What's up, Doc?
0: Yes, Colgate Tooth Powder for a breath that's sweet and teeth that sparkle brings you The Mal Blanc Show, with Mel playing his new character, Zookie.
1: Hello, everybody. Hello, everybody. Hi.
0: And starring himself in person, Mal Blanc.
2: Hi, folks. Ugga, ugga, boo, ugga, boo, boo, ugga.

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1: It's a romantic June day in Mel Blanc's little town, and young couples like to sit in Crotona Park and dream of their future. In one part of the park, we hear Shirley Lewis saying to her boyfriend, Seymour,
2: "Oh, Seymour, we'll be so happy after we're married. I'll sit home knitting a garment to fit over tiny little arms and tiny little shoulders."
3: Gee, that's wonderful, Shirley. I hope it's a girl.
1: And Dottie Feller is saying to her boyfriend, Nate,
4: "Oh, Nate, after we're married, we'll be so happy. I'll stay home knitting a garment to fit over tiny little arms and tiny little shoulders."
5: Gee, that's wonderful, Dottie. I hope it's a girl.
1: And where Betty Colby has been talking to her boyfriend, Mel Blanc, Betty is saying,
4: "Oh, Mel, we'll be so happy after we're married. I'll sit home knitting a garment to fit over tiny little arms and tiny little shoulders."
6: Gee, that's wonderful, Betty. I could use a new sweater.
4: Mel, I'm talking about children. Don't you want to have children? What are you laughing at? I said, don't you want to have children?
6: Yeah, but wouldn't it be easier if you had them? Well, anyway, I can't support a family, not with the cost of living what it is today.
4: Yes, the cost of living's really high, isn't it, Mel?
6: Betty, the cost of living is so high right now that it's cheaper to drop dead. But the public is getting wise. They're demanding more for their money.
4: What do you mean?
6: Well, take the movies. During the war, when things were good, they showed Mrs. Miniver. But now that things are bad, they have to show the two Mrs. Carrolls.
4: Mel, this is no time to joke. We can't expect any help from my father, either. He's terribly worried about the new supermarket that's opening right next to him. He may lose all his money.
6: Ah, money. Why do people always worry about money? Always engaged in the frantic pursuit of the ever-elusive dollar, giving their lives false values. Work is the solution to man's ills. Contentment and peace can only be found in good, honest labor.
4: Why, now that's beautiful. Where did you hear that?
6: When I went to collect my unemployment check. But all this talk about money is ridiculous. After all, what is money? Just paper. And I'm not asking much out of life. All I want to be is a paper collector.
4: There's Father. Now, listen, you be nice to him, Mel. He's very aggravated about that other supermarket. Oh, Father, hello.
7: Hello, Betty.
6: Hello, Mr. Colby.
7: Mel Blanc, you moron, you're ruining my supermarket. What did you do to that burglar alarm I gave you to fix?
6: Well, something wrong, Mr. Colby? I didn't have enough parts for the burglar alarm, so I put some in from a jukebox.
7: A jukebox? No wonder when I opened the store this morning, I found a burglar dancing with my night watchman. All inside it was, too.
6: Well, what are you complaining about, Mr. Colby? You should have charged him 10 cents a dance.
7: Oh, you idiot. And you want to marry Betty. Well, I won't let it happen. An idiot is bound to have idiots for children.
6: That's not true, Mr. Colby. Your daughter is perfectly normal.
7: Now, look, Blank, don't irritate me. I'm aggravated enough about that supermarket opening next to me.
6: Wait a minute, Mr. Colby. I got a great idea. That other supermarket is opening tomorrow, isn't it?
7: Yes.
6: Well, why don't you put on a show in your supermarket and nobody will go to the other opening?
7: Say, that is a great idea, Mel. But who could I get for the show?
6: Leave it to me. I'll invite all the stars like John Garfield, Gene Kelly, Dane Clark, Katherine Hepburn, Edward G. Robinson, Hedy Lamarr, and Henry Schnickelfritz.
7: Who is Henry Schnickelfritz?
6: He's the one who'll show up. Mr. Colby, we don't need stars. I'll do the show myself.
7: You? What can you do?
6: I'll be the master of ceremonies. Oh, I can tell wonderful jokes. Just listen to this one. A big overgrown kid went to his mother and he said,
8: "Hey, Ma, can I have a quarter for the movies?"
6: so his mother gave him the money. And 10 minutes later, the kid was back asking, Ma, can I have another quarter for the movies? And she gave it to him again. And sure enough, 10 minutes later, he was back. Ma, can I have another quarter for the movies? His mother said, but Junior, I've already given you the money for the movies twice. And Junior said, yeah, but every time I buy a ticket, some jerk at the door tears it up.
7: Well, that was very funny. Well, if you can put together an act like that, I guess I can make you master of ceremonies.
6: Well, you won't be sorry, Mr. Colby. Now I got to beat it back to the fix-it shop. I'll write down the jokes I'll tell and have Zuki bring the act over to you. So long, Mr. Colby. So long, Betty.
7: Well, Zuki, I've been waiting for you. Did you bring Mel's act with you?
8: Sure. I got it right here in my pocket. Right in my coat. I got it in my shirt. I got it in my pants. I lost it.
7: Well, I suppose you'll have to go back to Mel and tell him to write out the act again.
8: Oh, no, no, I remember the jokes. The first one goes like this. I got a letter from my girl, and she's not feeling well.
7: You got a letter from your girl, and she's not feeling well?
8: Yeah, the letter says, I am in Chicago, sick.
7: Chicago, sick?
8: I think I should have said Chicago, ill. Ain't that a ain't that a hum de ding de ding de ding de all aboard? It stinks, huh?
7: Zuki, there must be more to Mel's act than just that.
8: Oh sure. Hey, here's another joke. It seems a man was. Oh, this will kill you. This man was walking down the street. When he met this girl. And then the girl said.
7: Yes, Zuki. What did the girl say?
8: I forgot.
6: Well, Zuki ought to be here soon. Hope nothing went wrong. Uh-oh, here comes something wrong. That conceited Hartley Benson, the town Beau Brummel. Hello, Hartley. Windy out, isn't it?
9: No, Mel. Tis merely thousands of women blowing their tops over great, big, adorable me. In fact, I know myself like an open book. I'd marry myself if I could only cook.
6: You're not so wonderful with women.
9: Oh, no. Mel, old boy, for your information, I'm the only man who receives a free lifetime supply of elastic from the Bloomer Girl.
6: You're exaggerating.
9: Mel, old boy, have you seen the new telephone directories? On the cover it says, Housewives, for the time of the day, dial main 3131. But for the time of your life, dial Hartley Benson.
6: You must think you're the greatest Romeo in the world.
9: Mel, form your own conclusion. But the women have gotten together and are sending me to a furniture store to have my lap upholstered.
6: Why?
9: They want to turn it into a love seat. In fact, Mel, at a recent Dr. IQ broadcast, there wasn't one single lady in the balcony.
6: How come?
9: I was sitting in the orchestra.
6: Oh, Hartley, is talking about yourself your only recreation?
9: Oh, no, no, no, Mel. Last night I had the most wonderful time. I went to an amusement park and rode the whip.
6: Why was it so good, Hartley?
9: It went around.
6: Hartley, you must think you're the greatest Romeo in the world.
9: Mel, form your own conclusion. But the women have gotten together and are sending me to a furniture store to have my lap upholstered.
6: Why?
9: They want to turn it into a love seat. In fact, Mel, at a recent Dr. IQ broadcast, there wasn't one single lady in the balcony.
6: How come?
9: I was sitting in the orchestra.
6: Hartley, is talking about yourself your only recreation?
9: Oh, no, no, no, Mel. Last night I had the most wonderful time. I went to an amusement

0: time. I went to an amusement park and rode the whip.
1: Why was it so good, Hartley?
0: It went around so fast, for the first time in my life, I was able to kiss myself on the back of my neck. Then I went to the fish exhibition. I was standing there when an octopus grabbed me in her enormous tentacles.
1: Did she crush you?
0: No, just hugged. So you see, Mel, I even attract fish.
1: Sure, they're crazy about worms.
0: Mel, you've touched me to the quick, but it makes me very happy to deliver this message to you. Mr. Colby thought the jokes you wrote were so terrible that he's appointed me master of ceremonies.
1: What?
0: That's right. That's right. He doesn't even want you around the supermarket tomorrow night. You're through. Well, I must be going. I'm such a lovely thing. I'm giving myself an engagement ring. Come on, Mel, nice seeing me.
1: What a character. He's the only guy I know who goes to a dance and then cuts in on himself. Gosh, Mr. Colby says I can't go to the supermarket tomorrow night. Well, I'll get to that show somehow, and I'll be the master of ceremonies, too. Yeah, but if I show up, Mr. Colby will break me in half. Say, that's not so bad. I can go on as a team.

0: teeth that dazzle and a breath that's sweet. 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
0: And now Victor Miller and the orchestra with their arrangement of In My Adobe Hacienda.

0: Mel feels very badly about it. Right now, we find him in his fix-it shop, brooding.
1: Ah, what's the use of worrying? There's such a lump in my throat, I'll have to wash it down. Well, I'll pour myself a glass of water.

Well, back to Mel Blanc. Mel was going to be master of ceremonies at the big show in Colby Supermarket and thereby draw customers away from the rival market's grand opening, but his jokes were so bad that Mr. Colby fired Mel and is hiring Hartley Benson to do the job.

0: tall glass.
1: Gosh, what am I going to do? Oh, here comes my lodge president, Mr. Cushing.
2: Hello, Mel. Ugga, ugga, boo, ugga, boo, boo, ugga.
1: Greetings, mighty potentate. 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How's your little sugar plum?
2: Mel, if you mean my wife, the word is wrinkled prune.
1: Oh, don't be so harsh with your wife, mighty potentate. She's not that bad.
2: Well, maybe you're right, Mel. Come to think of it, she's really a cross between the Queen of Sheba and Camille. Sort of a schlemiel. She made a new rule in the house, Mel. She said,
3: John, no matter how much we argue, before you go to sleep, you've got to kiss me.
1: Have you stopped arguing?
2: No, but I haven't been to bed for a week. What a woman. Mel, you've seen perfumes with names like Linger a Moment, Stay a While. Well, I'm making one especially for my wife.
1: What's it called?
2: Run for the Hill. Mel, she was even ugly on the day we were married.
1: Oh, mighty potentate, a bride always looks beautiful when she walks down the middle aisle.
2: Mel, she didn't walk down the middle aisle. When the preacher saw her face, he sneaked her in through the back door. I can still remember paying for our marriage license. I gave the clerk $1.50.
1: Oh, wait a minute. A marriage license costs $2.
2: Yeah, I know, but he took one look at her and gave it to me wholesale. Well, the woman. The other day we were out hunting. I was standing there with a gun in my hand when my wife said,
3: John, don't just stand there. Shoot that crow. Go ahead, John. Shoot the old crow.
2: Gad, what a temptation. I don't know why I'm telling you all this. It's just that I've got low in the dog, dude.
1: Do you think you feel low, mighty potentate? I'm so low I could milk a gopher. I was supposed to be the master of ceremonies at Mr. Colby's supermarket show, but Hartley Benson is doing it now.
2: Well, Mel, you shouldn't be discouraged. Go on down there. Benson is liable to do a terrible job. Then you can step in and be a hero.
1: Gosh, mighty potentate, that's what I like about you. You never give up. You never say die.
2: What's the use, Mel? For 20 years I've been suggesting it to my wife, but nothing happens. Mel, you take my advice. You'll thank me later on. Well, I gotta be going now.
1: Where are you going, mighty potentate?
2: Well, Mel, I can do one of two things. I can go to the movies and see The Miracle on 34th Street, or I can go home and look at The Plague on 8th Avenue.

0: Well, maybe the mighty potentate is right. Hartley Benson is liable to lay a big egg, and then my chance will come. I'll go right up on that stage and hatch it.
1: Good evening, ladies and gentlemen. Welcome to my supermarket, and I hope you'll enjoy the show. Without further ado, I present our master of ceremonies, your friend and mine, Hartley Benson.
2: Yes. Well, how do you do? How do you do? What lucky people you are sitting down there and looking up at great, big, adorable me. First, I shall do my famous impersonation of Gary Cooper with the assistance of Miss Betty Colby, who is almost as beautiful as I am.
3: Oh, Gary, isn't it wonderful that we should meet here alone in this corral?
4: Yup.
3: Let's run away together.
4: Yup.
3: Let's get married.
4: Yup.
3: And you can buy me mink coats, 4 autos, and 2 homes.
4: Why can't I keep my big yup shut?
3: Oh, Gary, can't you be more romantic? Look at that calf kissing that cow. Why can't we do the same?
4: Go ahead. It's your cow.
1: Betty, listen to those people booing. What am I going to do? The audience is leaving for the other supermarket.
0: Oh, Mr. Colby, I'm here to help you out. Let me take over.
1: Mel Blanc, I thought I told you to stay out of... wait a minute. After all, what can I lose? All right, go ahead, but make it good.
0: Okay, here I go. Thank you, Hartley Benson. And now, folks, my first impersonation will be a well-known news commentator.
5: Good evening, ladies and gentlemen. We have it on reliable authority that tonight in Russia, it is snowing. On the other hand, some say it is raining. Who knows what this may lead to? And in conclusion, I can safely state that in my unbiased opinion, in Russia tomorrow, it will be slushy.
1: That's wonderful. We'll keep going.
0: But, Mr. Colby, I'm finished. I don't have anything else to say. Besides, you won't let me tell those jokes I wrote for you.
1: You mean that horrible joke about your girl being sick in Chicago?
0: But, Mr. Colby, she's not in Chicago sick. She's in Chicago ill. Hey, Mr. Colby, they like that kind of stuff. Let's give them the rest of the act I wrote.
6: Hey, Yabba!
1: Yes, what is it, Costello?
6: Upstairs from us has got a bad leak in their pipes.
1: What makes you think so?
6: Oh, yesterday I finished my plate of soup 3 times. Hey, Yabbat! Look, here's a picture of my uncle. He's a flagpole sitter.
1: Well, why isn't he sitting on top of the pole?
6: Well, his wife died and he's sitting at half mast. Gosh, my luggage. Hey, Yabbat! Hey, do you know why insurance is like a football game?
1: No, why?
6: Because your relatives stand on the sidelines waiting for you to kick off.
1: Hey, tell me, what happened to your old girlfriend, Costello, the one with a shape like a dream boat?
6: Oh, she hasn't got a shape like a dream boat anymore.
1: Why not?
6: Her pier has collapsed.
1: Now, just a minute, Costello.
6: Oh, I'm a bad boy.
3: Gosh, Mel, you really came through for Father. Now it looks like he won't lose any of his business.
0: Oh, who cares about that, Betty? As long as we can get married.
3: Married?
0: I'd like to have 15 children, Betty. How about you?
3: Oh, I'd like 15, too.
0: Nothing doing, Betty. I don't want 30 children.
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0: Here we are, Durwood, and thank you.
1: Howdy, Bing. 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
0: You know, I was thinking you might do the first song, Rosie.
1: I'm sorry, partner. I'm still on my coffee break.
0: Okay, I'll sing then.
1: This may be your big opportunity.
0: Well, you never can tell. We'll be listening.

0: Then I see the sunny side. Even trouble has its funny side. When you're gone, sugar candy, I get so lonesome, get so blue. When you're handy, it's fine and dandy. But when you're gone, what can I do? Can't make it without you. When you're gone, what can I do?
1: Yay, Ken, you know, if I ever decide to go into opera, I doubt that I shall...
2: I share that doubt with you, Bing.
1: But if I ever do decide to go into the opera racket, I don't think I'll ever sing in Denmark.
3: Why? Do they make you take an entrance examination in Denmark?
1: Now, don't you be fresh, Rosie. What I'm trying to say is that opera's just too rugged in Denmark.
2: How do you mean rugged?
1: Well, you know, just recently at the Royal Theater in Copenhagen, the singer who played the title role in Verdi's Rigoletto, he was taken home after the second act and in an ambulance.
2: An ambulance?
1: Mm-hmm.
2: Well, opera must be rugged in Denmark. You say the fellow playing the leading role in Rigoletto was taken home in an ambulance?
1: That's what happened. Of course, they say it's a misunderstanding, but I don't know. I just think it's pretty rough singing opera there.
3: What do you mean, a misunderstanding?
1: Well, here's what happened. A fellow in the chorus, a courtier, was supposed to carry Rigoletto on the stage, and then he was supposed to throw Rigoletto into the air, and he was supposed to be caught by three other courtiers.
3: Oh, I'm beginning to see. This courtier threw Rigoletto too far, huh?
1: Yes, and something worse than that.
2: Worse than that?
1: That's right. But now a pause, of course, in this thrilling drama, practically before it begins.
2: Bing, why pause now?
1: Because it's time for Rosie to sing.
2: Well, I guess that makes sense.
3: Looks like I saved the day practically before it started.

0: Bing, back to this Rigoletto incident in Denmark. You say the tenor was thrown into the air by a courtier and was supposed to be caught by three other courtiers, huh?
1: So it had been planned, Ken. That was the script. But when Rigoletto got tossed, nobody caught him.
0: Oh, man.
1: Kerplunk, he fell right on the stage on his head.
0: Well, how could that have happened?
1: It was a misunderstanding, they said. You see, the three men who had been rehearsed to catch Rigoletto, all three men were homesick, and their three replacements, well, they hadn't been briefed. They weren't informed that they were to make the catch.
2: Well, why doesn't someone double-check these things?
1: But you know, that's what the tenor said when he came to.
2: And, Bing, that's one reason why you don't think you'll make your opera debut in Denmark.
1: Well, not in Rigoletto, at least. I might take a swing at some of the less vigorous things, maybe.
0: Yeah, why don't you break in with the student prince?
1: A little rangy.
0: Mm.
1: Yeah, it gets a bit high there in parts. But anyhow, I'll not accept a part where I get tossed unless there's a net handy, or else three strong men who have been thoroughly instructed, briefed, rehearsed, all set and ready to catch me.
2: And not on the first bounce.
1: What bounce? These lads must be alert.
0: Well, I suppose the three men who missed the catch had errors chalked up against them.
1: Huh? Oh, of course. Do you know, I just may stick to the easier type of singing.
2: Something effortless?
1: Even weightless. You know, like in outer space.
2: Say, I just happen to think the insurance rates must be something fierce on fellas singing Rigoletto in Copenhagen.
1: Oh, sky high, I should think. Say, what do you think we ought to do, segue to a little music here?
0: Well, nothing from Rigoletto.
1: Nothing close to Rigoletto.

0: vessel I've chartered, but I can't get started with you. What to do? Baby, I'm so blue. On a golf course, I'm under par.
1: On a nice day,
0: Metro Goldwyn has asked me to star.
1: We haven't talked pay.
0: I got a house and show place. 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

0: the Astorbilts and the Vanderbilts I visit, but, sir, tell me, what is it with you? Man, you give me that halibut eye every time I come by. 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With Lola Brigida, I've taken Pasta Fazool. Oh, consistently. But lately, how I've smarted. 'Cause I can't get started with you.
1: 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Also, Good Housekeeping brings you Let's Have a Draft for Girls by famed columnist and educator Max Lerner. 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Buy your copy today.

0: Rosie, what do you say we play a little game?
1: What game is that?
0: Well, it's a game called Other People. I'll be Fred Astaire, you be Ginger Rogers, and we'll sing Isn't This a Lovely Day?
1: Oh, that sounds like fun.
0: Isn't this a lovely day, buddy? Isn't this a lovely day to be caught in the rain?

0: So long, folks. Until next time.
1: Thanks for listening, friends.
2: Bing Crosby and Rosemary Clooney with Buddy Cole's music were presented from Hollywood. Produced by Bill Morrow and Myrtle McKenzie. This is Ken Carpenter inviting you to join us again tomorrow.

You would hug my heart, and I would pray that someday you might want my heart.

0: Hello, fellas. We are the three two-timers.
1: I'm Janet.
2: I'm Gladys.
3: I'm Mary Ann.
0: We'd like to come on with this V-disc, but Tommy Tucker won't let us. So, we'll just send our love and this waxing of a new tune. An hour never passes.

Yes, it's the Abbott and Costello Show, produced and transcribed in Hollywood for your listening pleasure with Susan Miller and Manny Malnick's orchestra. So hold on to your chairs, folks, for here they are, Bud Abbott and Lou

0: All right, Costello. Stop all that noise, will you, please? What are you playing with that cord for?
1: I think I got a trump.
0: Oh, never mind. Leave it alone. Stop all that noise. I thought you were going to meet me last night with your girl.
1: Well, we had a fight. I told her I was true. I says, listen, you, the girl's going to fight. I told her we was true, and she could do anything she wanted to do.
2: Where'd you get that black eye?
1: That's the first thing she wanted to do.
0: That's the trouble with you. You don't know how to handle girls. You can't be rough. You've got to use more honey.
2: More honey?
0: Yeah, that's right.
1: Well, how can you have any fun with a sticky girl?
0: No. Yeah, tell me, I'm talking about honey. If you'd use more honey, they'd be glad to go out with you.
1: Oh, you think
0: remember,
1: so?
0: You can catch more flies with honey.
1: You can catch more flies with honey?
0: Certainly.
1: Well, who wants to go out with flies?
0: No. Where'd you take the girl?
1: Well, we got in my car and drove up to Lookout Mountain.
0: There's no Lookout Mountain in Hollywood.
1: Anytime I take a girl up on the mountain, look out.
0: Well, what did you do after that?
1: Well, I took her home. We sat in the parlor. I turned out all the lights. Then I noticed there was a little light, a little teeny light burning in the corner.
0: Did you get up and turn that out?
1: No, I threw a book at it. And then the trouble started.
0: Trouble?
1: Mm-hmm. That light was on the end of her old man's cigar.
3: Ah, they're hot tonight. So don't go away. Abbott and Costello will be back after just the time it takes to tell this.
4: While listening to the Sheriff Show, broadcast Friday night on ABC, have you noticed the scientific way Sheriff Mark Chase goes about clearing up a mystery? In the words of the sheriff, one of the fundamentals of solving a crime is to always make sure that the facts can be explained. Not by picking sudden inspiration out of the air, but by putting cause and effect next to each other, by examining all the possibilities and by interpreting them in the light of the people involved. Yes, the sheriff picks up clues as he goes along and by conversing with suspects, learns their characteristics. You listen and learn as he does. And although the identity of the guilty party often comes as a surprise, at least to me, there's always a solid foundation for the solution of the crime, a solution that comes logically to the mind trained to know the ways of criminals. For the excitement and suspense that accompanies the well-told mystery story, be sure to hear the Sheriff's Show when it's broadcast over most of these ABC stations tomorrow night. And now back to ABC's Abbott and Costello Show.

0: all right, Costello, all right. Come over here and stop fooling around with that little red-headed usherette. I hope you haven't been going out with her.
1: Yeah, but I'm surprised at you. My mother told me about girls like her.
0: Oh, how come I saw you in the playroom with her last night?
1: My father told me about girls like her, too.
0: I'm a... Girls. When are you going to stop chasing girls?
1: Who is the girl? Stop running.
0: You mean you really run after girls?
1: I catch a lot of them, too.
0: How do you catch them?
1: They slow down on the curves.
0: Costello, there's no use talking to you. There isn't one of your family that's got any brains, and none of them will ever amount to anything.
1: Oh, I don't know. My Uncle Mike is a great dentist. He's the only doctor in the world that operates on people without giving them an anesthetic.
0: It's not anesthetic?
1: Yep. All he uses is a pair of pliers and a pair of earmuffs.
0: Wait a minute. What does he wear the earmuffs for?
1: He can't stand to hear the patients yelling.
0: Say, by the way, how are your Uncle Mike and Aunt May getting along?
1: Well, Abbott, they're getting along good. They celebrated the 10th anniversary. What a party. At midnight, the band played, "Let Me Call You Sweetheart." And then the guests all formed a ring around my Aunt May and Uncle Mike.
0: That was beautiful. What happened?
1: She knocked them out in the sixth round.
0: I was right, Costello. Your whole family is nothing but a bunch of morons.
1: That did it. Abbott.
0: What do you mean?
1: You're the most despicable, unmitigated specimen of genius man that it ever has been my misfortune to become socially associated with, period.
0: Costello. Those are hard words.
1: They were hard words, but I said them.
2: Mr. Costello, do you know how to fix an Irish stew?
1: No, I don't.
2: Just walk him around the block and he'll sober up.
1: That was a pretty meaty joke, wasn't it?
0: He did his paycheck on the way out.
1: Yes, we got to make new arrangements about your nephew, Norman. Coming in here like that, Abbott.
0: No. What do you suggest?
1: Well, let him stay home. We'll mail him his money.
0: You never mind that. My nephew Norman is a very smart boy. You know, he went to college, Lou.
1: Yeah?
0: Did you notice that key he's wearing on his watch chain?
1: What is that, a five-bit of Kappa key?
0: No, skeleton key. He majored in housebreaking.
1: What's your address?
0: Why?
1: I'm going to mail you your money, too.
0: That's the trouble with you, professional jealousy.
1: Professional jealousy?
0: Yes. I'm a professional and you're jealous.
1: Now, show me in the script where it says that. Show me in the script where it says that.
0: All right, fine, just put it in. What's the difference?
3: Okay.
1: Next line. I'm lost. Oh, my, oh, my. He's lost, too. Look at Abbott. I'm going to teach you a lesson.
0: Teach me a lesson.
1: Yeah, I'm going to show you that I'm the important guy on the show. Because anybody can do your job.
0: Is that so? It takes years to become a good straight man.
1: Are you kidding? Pick anybody out in the audience. Anybody at all. Any kid. Any little boy.
0: All right, wait a minute. Now, don't get excited. I'll prove to you how dumb you really are. Just a minute. I'll show you how bad you need a straight man. I'll get a kid. Maybe a 9, 10-year-old. Come here, son. Come over here to the mic. Come over here. Walk right into this mic. How old are you, son?
3: 11 years old,
0: eh?
1: All right, the kid's 11. Now, Abbott, watch this.
0: Yeah.
1: Son, you go over there and take Abbott's grip. Now, you and I are going to tell some jokes together. Are you ready?
3: Yes.
1: Okay, here's the first joke. You know they can't hang a man in California with a wooden leg?
3: I know, they have to use a rope.
0: Wise guy, eh?
1: The boy's a little new, folks. Let's try him another one. Son, what man in the army wears the biggest hat? Then you say, I don't know.
3: Okay.
1: Now we're rolling. Son, what man in...
0: Walk right into this, how old are you, son?
3: 11 years old,
0: eh?
1: All right, the kid's 11. Now, Abbott, watch this.
0: Yeah.
1: Son, you go over there and take Abbott's grip. Now, you and I are going to tell some jokes together. Are you ready?
3: Yes.
1: Okay, here's the first joke. You know they can't hang a man in California with a wooden leg?
3: I know, they have to use a rope.
0: Wise guy, eh?
1: The boy's a little new, folks. Let's try him another one. Son, what man in the army wears the biggest hat? Then you say, I don't know.

0: Now we're rolling. Son, what man in the army wears the biggest hat?
1: The guy with the biggest head.
0: This kid is murdering me. Look, kid, I got another one. And at this time, you don't say nothing. You keep your mouth shut. I tell the story all by myself.
2: Well, go ahead. Let's hear it. Who died and left you a story?
0: I'm going to tell the story by myself.
2: Where'd you get it?
0: I wrote it for the pencil.
2: You wrote it?
0: Yeah.
2: Is it funny?
0: It's clean.
2: Now, go ahead. Let's hear it.
0: Once upon a time, there was a big whale. He was swimming in the ocean.
2: What ocean?
0: What ocean? Pick out ocean. What I care?
2: Well, that's immaterial. We don't...
0: Okay, immaterial ocean.
3: The immaterial ocean.
0: Now, the whale was swimming in the immaterial ocean, and he was sinking the ship.
2: What ship?
0: The ship that swims in the water.
3: You mean the swim ship?
0: Yeah.
2: Okay.
0: Now, the whale was... Who ever heard of a swim ship?
2: I don't know. You're telling the story. Tell
0: it. Keep your mouth shut. I was doing better with the kids.
2: All right. Go ahead. Let's hear it.
0: Now, the whale was in the ocean, and the ship was following the whale.
2: The what?
0: Now I got the ship following the whale.
2: The whale was following the ship.
0: The whale was following the ship because the ship was hungry.
2: Yeah.
0: Well, the ship couldn't be hungry. No, but... The whale was hungry. Now, Captain Turner was the captain of the boat, and he didn't want the whale to capsize the boat.
2: Yeah.
0: So he immediately threw the whale over a barrel of apples.
2: What kind of apples?
0: Just... apples that grow on a tree.
2: Well, there's all kinds of apples. There's Baldwin apples, there's Frost apples, there's...
0: Crab apples!
2: Sorry.
0: Hurry, swim over the man of crab apples!
2: Don't get excited.
0: You stop
2: it! I get alone.
0: Why
2: did you get somebody
0: aside?
2: Leave the boy alone. He's all right. Tell the people a story and tell it right.
0: I don't know how I got into this even.
2: Why do we laugh at this thing?
0: They're laughing before they're supposed to laugh. I didn't talk to you. Don't laugh. I'll tell you when to laugh.
2: All right. Come on, let's get to this.
0: After the whale ate the apples, the whale was still hungry. The captain's going to throw him over a stool. What kind of stool?
2: Who said that?
0: Me, in case you ask.
2: I...
0: He threw him over a camp stool.
2: How much more have you got to this?
0: Another second.
2: Go ahead.
0: Now, the whale ate the apples and he ate the stool, but the whale was still hungry. And the captain's going to figure the only way to save his boat and passengers is to sacrifice himself. And he did. But what kind of stool?
2: Who said that?
0: Me, in case you ask.
2: I...
0: He threw him over a camp stool.
2: How much more have you got to this?
0: Another second.
2: Go ahead.
0: Now, the whale ate the apples and he ate the stool, but the whale was still hungry, and the captain's going to figure the only way to save his boat and passengers is to sacrifice himself. And he did. He threw himself over in the mouth of the whale. Now, the whale, the captain told him he ate the apples and he ate the stool, and the whale swam away. 3 years later, they caught that very same whale, they cut him open,
4: wait.
0: And what...
4: Wait a minute, Mr. Costello.
0: What do you think they found?
4: You're not going to tell me that, are we?
0: Just a minute. When I heat the kid has something to hear, did I tell you something?
2: Wait a minute, the boy wants to ask you something.
0: What?
4: Wait
0: in the script. He's
2: all
0: got
2: right.
0: to ask
2: all
0: me.
2: Right, all right.
0: When he asked me, then I tell the people the funny end.
2: All right, the big funny end.
0: Go ahead.
4: You're not going to tell me that old wheeze about how they cut the whale open and there was the captain sitting on that chair selling those apples for 5 cents a piece. Nah, it can't be that story. You wouldn't have nerve enough to tell that story to me. I'm 11 years old. Nah, that's silly. Every 2-year-old kid knows that story. Go ahead, Mr. Costello. Tell me the answer.
2: Well, Costello, you going to tell the boy the answer? Go ahead. Don't stare out in the audience like that. Don't keep waiting. Come on. You know the answer, don't you? Oh, you do? Well, don't shake your head. Say something. What's the matter? Don't you feel good? You don't. Well, come on. What's the answer? You look frightened. What's wrong? Huh? That expression on your face, Lou.
0: They found the whale sitting on a stool on the apple tree.

0: nephew, eh?
1: Yeah. Imagine nerving him, giving me a dollar. I think I deserve more than that, don't you?
0: I think so, and I think you ought to get it. Come on over here, kid. I'm going to give it to you. Right in the face.
2: All right, all right. All right.

0: Joe.
1: I'm a bad boy.
0: Yes, I'll say you are. Well, hey, young man, here's a dollar. Go back to your seat.
2: Wait a minute. You told me you'd give me $2 if I came up here and mouthed him up, Uncle Bud.
1: Wait a minute. Uncle Bud. So you're

0: All right, come on, will you? Now cut it out. Cut it out. That's enough of the fighting, boys. No more fighting, boys. Come on, Costello. No more fighting, I said. Get up off the floor.
1: Abbott, it's a lucky thing that kid's only 11 years old.
0: Why?
1: If he'd have been 21, he'd have murdered me.
2: Now, while the boys are backstage cooking up the next act, let's eavesdrop on this.
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1: That's right, Abbott, but here's a swell place to show off Susan Miller. Let's get her to sing a song.
4: Okay, Costello. Ladies and gentlemen, here's our singing star, Susan Miller, with the music of Maddie Malnick.

0: Yabbit, just look at these newspaper writers. All about me doing my new character, Sam Shovel, private detective.
1: Well, that's quite a batch of clippings. What do they say?
0: What do they say, Lou? What do they say?
1: Yeah.
0: Here's one by Erskine Johnson in the Daily News. It says, some people thought Costello's portrayal of Sam Shovel was good. Some thought it was lousy. They were both right. It was good and lousy.
2: That's sort of a 50-50.
1: Yeah, right? Yes.
2: Take it any way you
1: that's
2: like.
1: That's quite a write-up, but what do the others say?
0: Here's one from Hedda Hat Hopper. Get this. I heard Lou Costello playing Sam Shovel, private detective, on the radio. I certainly had a full evening.
3: What are you laughing at?
0: Look at the way she spells full. F-O-U-L.
1: Yeah, dummy, who are those letters from?
0: My listener. Here, I'll read one for you. Dear Lou Costello, I think your acting as Sam Shovel, the detective, is wonderful. If I didn't like it, I'd be crazy as a loon.
3: Who is it signed by?
0: It's signed Crazy as a Loon.
1: There's no use arguing with you, Costello. What are you going to do? What are you going to do for your detective story tonight?
0: I thought I might do one of my famous cases. I call it Murder in a Bathtub or Life Boy Kills D.O.
4: Yes? I'm Sam Shovel, private detective. I'm standing by the window in my little office reading the newspaper the hard way. The hard way. Paper is on a newsstand across the street. I turn from the window and suddenly my eyes fall on the ashtray on my desk. Picking my eyes up and putting them back in my head, I open my trusty gun and start loading it with radishes. I always load my gun with radishes. It's a repeater. I glance at a picture on my office wall. It's a picture of Tilly O'Toole, a famous lady burglar. Beautiful Tilly O'Toole, my most difficult case. I made a lot of money out of that case, but it was tough. I followed her all over the country. She gave me the slip in Kansas City. She gave me the slip in Buffalo. She gave me the slip in Chicago. I didn't catch her, but I made a lot of money selling her slips. It's deathly still in my little office. I can hear the clock ticking. I notice the hands of the clock are moving. I don't know where they're moving to, but I hope they send me the new address. I walk to the window. Lieutenant Abbott of the Homicide Squad is just turning into my driveway. He parks his car.
5: Hello, Sam Shovel.
4: Big speech, wasn't it?
5: Again, I say hello, Sam Shovel. Shovel it.
4: Hello, Lieutenant Abbott. You're soaking wet. Where have you been?
5: I just took a criminal up the river the hard way. The hard way. No boat.
4: That's a new addition to Sam Shovel. Sam Spoon. Just a minute. You told that joke the hard way, too. The hard way. No delivery. Lieutenant Abbott, there are strange things going on here. All day people have been walking back and forth outside my office window.
5: What's strange about that?
4: This office is on the 15th floor.
5: Hey, those shots came from outside the office. Quick, Sam, open the door.
6: Sam Shovel. I gotta see Sam Shovel.
5: Look at that man, Sam. Badly wounded.
6: There's four bullets in my chest. There's a knife stuck in my back. My both arms are broken. Come close to me, Sam.
4: Okay, I'm right beside you.
6: Oh, Sam, Sam.
4: What's the matter? Does the knife hurt you?
6: No. Oh, Sam.
4: Is it the bullet wound?
6: No. Oh.
4: Why are you groaning?
6: You're standing on my foot.
5: Duck, Sam. Look at that black sedan. Duck. Well, Sam, they finished them off. Lucky for us, we ducked. We would have been killed.
4: No, they couldn't kill us.
5: What makes you so sure they couldn't kill us?
4: We got lines on the next page.
5: Stop that, Sam. We've got to find out who this dead man is.
4: I'll search him. He's got a pocket full of nickel cigars. He's got a book, How to Play the Piano in 10 Easy Lessons.
5: Who do you suppose he is?
4: Must be the Democratic candidate for president. Lieutenant Abbott left for headquarters. Once more, I was alone in my little office. It was a very hot day. I took off my shirt. My shirt was wringing wet. Lieutenant Abbott had left a bottle of scotch on my desk. I picked it up. It was pinch bottle. So I pinched it. Suddenly there was a knock on my door. The most gorgeous girl I have ever seen walked into my office. She was wearing a bathing suit. She was beautiful. She struck my fancy. It hurt. I got a tender fancy. The beautiful girl spoke.
7: Sam Shovel, you've got to help me. That dead man outside your door is my boyfriend. And now he's dead. He's dead and I have no one. I have no one to love.
4: You have no one to love? Well, if it's okay with you, I'd like to take his place.
7: It's okay with me if you can fix it with the undertaker.
4: I would also like to get your address so I could mail your check, too. But I couldn't. I couldn't resist her. I put my arms around her, and she said,
7: Sam Shovel, if you'll take this case and help me, I'll give you a kiss that will make your teeth fall out.
4: That I'd like to see.
7: Come close to me, Sam.
4: You'll come over here.

0: hell was that?
1: That was the best chip I've ever had.
2: Sam Shovel, you fool, get away from that woman.
3: She's Hiller.
2: Hiller, the hatchet killer.
3: You idiot, you should have been suspicious of her
2: the minute she walked in here wearing a bathing suit.
3: She may be hiding something.
4: Lieutenant Abbott, look at her. How could she be hiding anything?
0: All right, copper, you got me. I'll confess, I killed him.
2: Hiller, you're under arrest. You're going to the electric chair.
4: Just a minute, Lieutenant Abbott. Just a minute. Hilda, if you're going to the electric chair, would you do me a favor?
0: What?
4: Take these two pieces of bread with you.
0: Why?
4: My toaster is busted.
5: And that's not quite all, folks. Stick around a minute and the boys will be back for a curtain call.
6: Again, we'd like to talk about the Sheriff's Show, broadcast Friday night on ABC. Have you noticed the scientific way that Sheriff Mark Chase goes about clearing up a mystery? In the words of the sheriff, one of the fundamentals of solving a crime is to always make sure that the facts can be explained. Not by picking sudden inspiration out of the air, but by putting cause and effect next to each other, by examining all the possibilities, and by interpreting them in the light of the people involved. Yes, the sheriff picks up clues as he goes along, and by conversing with suspects, learns their characteristics. You listen and learn as he does. And although the identity of the guilty party often comes as a surprise, at least to me, there's always a solid foundation for the solution of the crime, a solution that comes logically to the mind trained to know the ways of criminals. For the excitement and suspense that accompanies a well-told mystery story, be sure to hear the Sheriff's Show when it's broadcast over most of these ABC stations tomorrow night. And now back for a final word from ABC's Abbott and Costello Show.
7: Costello is a detective? 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
8: Abbott, I'm a real detective. Last night I saw a man break a jewelry store. Window. He grabbed all the stuff in the store and started down Sunset. I followed him. He turned down Vine Street. I followed him on Hollywood Boulevard. He tipped his hat to a beautiful girl. I followed her down Sunset. She turned down Vine Street. I followed her. Then she...
7: Wait a minute. The man stole the jewelry. Why were you following the girl?
8: Silly boy.
7: Oh, good night.
8: Good night. Good night, everybody.

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0: Well, when a guy gets out of the hospital with a wonderful topic of conversation like a snappy recovery from pneumonia, you'd think a guy would get a chance to pop off about it, wouldn't you? Like this guy here and his wife, Fibber McGee and Molly.
1: Look, are you going to let me tell you about this or not?
2: Dearie, I can hardly wait to hear it, but now first let me punch up those sofa pillows a bit. There now.
1: Thanks. Well, sir, that first morning when I woke up in the hospital full of sulfamerzied oats and I saw that nurse...
2: Now, raise up a little, dearie. Your bathrobe has slipped. Now, if you want to stay down here in the Davenport, you'll have to be careful. There now, there you are.
1: And I saw the nurse standing there...
2: Are you sure you should be talking so much? Remember that the doctor said take it easy.
1: What do you mean, talking so much? I'm dying for a chance to talk. My gosh, I establish a record for beating the rap with pneumonia and nobody will ever even listen to me.
2: But, sweetheart, I'm listening to you. I don't want to miss a word of it.
1: Okay, then, let me tell you.
2: Now, take
1: the minute
2: it
1: Doc flanged me into that ambulance and rushed me to the hospital and I saw there was a room and two nurses ready and waiting for me, right there I had a hunch something was wrong.
2: Ah, you're a shrewd little character. Nobody else would have given it a second thought.
1: Well, you know how I am about my health. Nothing bothers me. Get a cold and pay no attention to it. Laugh it off.
2: Say, how about the time you got the little thorn in your thumb and insisted on wearing your arm in a sling for 3 weeks?
1: Well, a thorn can be a serious thing. I knew a guy got a thorn in his finger and 6 months later, to the very day, he got threw off a horse.
2: What was the connection?
1: Well, I don't know, but it makes you stop and think. But as I was saying, when I woke up that first morning in the hospital, full of sulfagabardine, and saw the nurse standing there with a...
2: Oh, hello, Alice.
3: Hello, Mrs. McGee. Hello, Mr. McGee. How are you feeling?
1: Oh, I'm all right, Alice. Just got to take it easy for a while. It was a close call. And
3: oh, speaking of calls, were there any phone calls for me, Mrs. McGee?
2: One, Alice. Some young man called, told me to tell you that Charlie called.
3: Oh, rigor mortis.
1: Rigor mortis?
3: Yes. Yes, that's a friend of mine that he works at the airplane plant. Charlie Mortis. He's a rigger.
2: Let's just call him Charlie after this, dear. It's less clinical.
1: Speaking of clinical, when I woke up in the hospital that first morning, full of sulfa, never mind, and I saw that nurse standing there...
3: Oh, Charlie is really a wonderful boy, Mrs. McGee. He and I have talked quite a lot about getting married, and we probably would, except that we don't like each other.
1: Oh, that's no obstacle, Alice. I knew a gal once who was a Republican committee woman, and she married a guy simply because he looked like an elephant.
2: McGee knows more interesting people, Alice. He even knew the man who drove the ambulance when he went to the hospital.
1: Yeah.
2: He was in the army with him in the last war.
1: Had to lend him $5 before he'd even start the ambulance. But that's how Doc Gamble says my case was.
2: How, dearie?
1: Touch and go.
3: You know, my brother had an interesting case of pneumonia once. It settled in his lungs.
2: Yes. Yes, it often does.
1: But let me tell you about this, Alice.
3: All right.
1: Well, sir, that first morning when I woke up in the hospital...
2: It's time for your medicine, dearie.
1: Huh? Oh, okay. Excuse me a minute, Alice. I don't really need this stuff, but as long as I'm paying the doctor, I might as well get something out of it.
2: Open your mouth, dearie. There. That's it. Taken like a little man.
3: Taste awful, Mr. McGee?
1: Oh, not bad if you care for distilled roofing paper with a slight dash of... with a slight dash of blacksmith's apron.
3: Gee, I guess you were a pretty sick man there for a while, weren't you, Mr. McGee?
1: Pretty sick? Why, my gosh, Alice, when I woke up the first morning in that hospital...
2: They woke him up at 6 o'clock in the morning, Alice.
3: 6 o'clock? What on earth for?
1: Well, the nurses all have to get up early, and they hate to think of all those lazy patients... laying there, pounding their ears all the forenoon till 7:30 or so.
2: Oh, and McGee had a couple of wonderful nurses, didn't you, McGee?
1: Oh, yeah, they were swell. Well, the way they talk, it's kind of embarrassing at first.
3: Well, why, Mr. McGee?
1: Well, they came bustling in with a pan of water, and they say real cheerful, "Well, let's take our bath, shall we?" My God. Scared a guy to death. I was scared at first. We were both going to have to...
2: McGee. what was it you were going to tell Alice, dearie?
1: Going to tell? Oh, yes. This is very interesting, Alice. That first morning when I woke up in the hospital, full of sulfa trampoline... And I saw that nurse standing there.
2: Oh, heavenly days, McGee. It's time for your temperature.
1: Huh?
2: Hand me that thermometer, will you, Alice?
3: Oh, sure. Here you are. What's the matter? Was there a spider on it?
1: Oh, she's just shaking it down, Alice. You see, it's a Fahrenheit thermometer. That means it's got to be far down so it can rise to the height of your temperature.
3: Oh.
1: You see?
3: Jeepers, I guess you know just about everything, Mr. McGee.
1: Oh, I don't know. I just read a lot. I got a retentive memory for not forgetting things. But as I was saying...
2: Now, here, McGee. Under your tongue. Mm-hmm. That's it. Yeah. Excuse me for interrupting you.
4: That's okay. And I order you first thing in the morning. And in the hospital, well, there's something in the morning.
0: Billy Mills and the orchestra playing Speak Low.

0: Ah, it sure is good to be back from the hospital, baby. This is about the time of the afternoon they'd always come in and wash my mouth out with soap.
1: Wash your mouth out with soap? What on earth for?
0: Well, they couldn't refrain from asking me how I liked hospital food. I couldn't refrain from telling them.
1: You don't have to worry now, dearie. Beulah's going to fix you a lovely dinner.
0: Great, great, great. That gal can really wrestle the vitamins, can't she? What's she fixing?
1: Well, I don't know, but she was yodeling a little while ago, so I think it's Swiss steak.
0: Fine.
1: Are you hungry?
0: Oh, I'm hungrier than anybody put together. And that's a funny thing. I thought I'd never be hungry again. That first morning when I woke up in the hospital full of Sofa-Korsakoff and saw that nurse standing there with... I sure have been keeping that nurse standing there, haven't I?
1: You really have. Come in. Oh, hello, Mr. Wellington.
2: Oh, my dear Mrs. McGee, how delightful to see you again. And McGee, old man, how do you do?
0: Hi, Sig. Sorry I can't shake hands, but I'm still pretty weak. Got to take care of myself for a long time yet.
2: Well, somebody must, and it might as well be you.
1: Won't you sit down, Mr. Wellington?
0: Thank you. Sure, Sig, sit down. Though I must ask you not to smoke.
2: But I say, old man, you're smoking.
0: Well, I'm not inhaling.
2: Beg your pardon.
1: Can I get you a slug of tea or something, Mr. Wellington?
2: Thank you, no, my dear. I can only stay but a moment. I merely wish to tell McGee that, having heard of his unfortunate illness, the entire membership of the Elks held a meeting and passed the hat.
0: Oh, now, Sig, my gosh, that was awful. Swallow the boys, but gee whiz, they shouldn't have...
1: I'm afraid that's too much like accepting charity, Mr. Wellington. We simply couldn't...
2: Please, leave us not leap to conclusions. As I say, hearing that McGee was ill, the entire membership passed the hat. After everyone had examined it and no one would lay claim to it, we decided it must belong to McGee. Is this your hat, my friend?
0: Yeah, why, sure that's my hat. But my gosh,
1: well, here the man is lying sick and his friends...
2: Ah, yes. They all asked to be remembered to him. You received our flowers, McGee?
0: Yes, did you get them back?
2: Yes, we did, thank you.
1: Get them back?
0: Yeah. We got a swell big bouquet of paper flowers that we always send to a lodge member that gets sick, you see.
1: Yeah.
0: When he leaves the hospital, he always returns it.
2: Mm-hmm.
0: Good idea.
2: And we figure the budget is ahead in the past 7 years, the sum of $1,120.
0: Yeah.
2: We use this sum to have a banquet twice a year, at which several members always get very sick.
0: That way everything comes out even, you see, Mama.
1: Oh, that's a lovely sentiment.
2: Have a pretty tough siege of it, old man.
0: Yes, I did, Sig. I was going to tell you, that first morning when I woke up in the hospital full of sulfur liverwurst, and I saw that nurse standing there.
2: Oh, by Jove, speaking of nurses, I simply must dash along, old fellow. I must be at the Wistful Vista nursery at 3.
1: Really, Mr. Wellington? A boy or girl?
2: Apple tree. Good day.
1: Well, it seems to me he might have been more sympathetic, McGee.
0: Oh, Sig's heart's in the right place, Molly.
1: You think so, dear?
0: Must be. Isn't in the left place where everybody else's is. Hey, hand me the phone, will you? I got to call Wilcox and thank him for sending me all those books while I was in the hospital.
1: Now, you'll tire yourself, dearie. Let me call him.
0: Oh, I won't talk long. Just want to say thank you. He sent me one honey of a book that I predict is going to sweep the country.
1: Which one was that?
0: Tom the Bootblack. By a fellow named Alger.
1: Oh?
0: Good, clean story. At the end, he comes into a fortune of $500.
1: When was $500 considered a fortune?
0: Well, believe it or not, there was a time when if you had $500, you had $500. Not $11 and an Internal Revenue receipt. That was a long time ago.
3: Hello there, Molly. And how are you, Con? Valescent?
1: Hello, Mr. Wilcox.
0: How am I, Con? Oh, if that isn't the worst joke I have...
3: Says it right.
0: Take my advice, Junior. Steal gags if you want to. Repeat them. Buy them. Eavesdrop. Listen to Bob Hope. Read joke books. But don't try making up your own.
3: I didn't. You pulled that one on me when I had the flu.
0: I did?
1: Yes, you did, McGee. I remember. You were particularly bad about that period.
0: Huh?
1: We called you our pun-up boy of the month, remember?
0: Well, my gosh, I know.
3: Well, never mind that, pal. How do you feel?
0: Well, I'm still kind of rocky, Junior. That's a tricky thing I had, that type 3 stuff. And I got to watch myself for quite a while.
1: Yes, he was really very sick for a few days, Mr. Wilcox.
0: Yeah.
1: In fact, the man who drove the ambulance said McGee would not have been conscious when he got to the hospital if he hadn't let him work the siren all the way.
0: Boy, when I woke up in the first day in that hospital full of sulfa-sydney strokes, and I saw that nurse standing there...
3: I stopped in the hospital to see you, pal. But they said you were having an alcohol rub, so I went on my way.
1: Heavenly days, you could have gone in while he had that, Mr. Wilcox.
4: Yeah, sure.
3: Who, me? After all these years of selling Johnson's self-polishing glow coat, deliberately sit there and watch all that rubbing and buffing? Oh, no.
0: Yes, it really would have perturbed Junior, Molly. It didn't even restore any of my original color like glow coat does. My original color when I went in there, being a sort of a bird's nest gray.
1: Well, it did give you a little new sparkle in life, dearie, like Johnson's glow coat.
3: Well, I guess it was sort of a silly comparison, Molly. I'm sorry I brought it up.
0: Sorry he brought it up, he says. Junior, any time you're sorry you mention Johnson's glow coat, I will present, in Carnegie Hall, a program of original compositions for comb and tissue paper.
3: Well, I guess he feels all right, Molly.
0: Yeah, but you should have seen me the first day I woke up in that hospital, full of that sulfa herbicide, and that nurse standing there with a big...
3: Big what, pal?
0: I was expecting to be interrupted. I never got as far as the word big before. Oh, anyway, she was standing there with...
3: Gee, I'll never forget what a close call I had when I had my appendix out.
0: Oh, this is much more serious than an appendix, Junior. The doctor told me...
3: My doctor told me it was the worst case...
0: You see, my symptoms came on so suddenly that I never realized...
3: I never did either. There I was eating a simple dinner of charcoal broiled spare ribs and coleslaw and French fried onions, au gratin potatoes and sparkling burgundy, when suddenly I began to...
0: Me too. It took me all of a sudden.
3: So I said, uh-oh.
0: I said, oh boy, get me a doctor.
3: Get a doctor, I said. I think I got appendicitis.
0: I think I got pneumonia.
3: Call an ambulance.
0: Get an ambulance.
3: Get me to a hospital right away.
0: Me too. Come on, Junior. You can ride with me.
3: Okay, but hurry up because... What am I saying? That was 5 years ago. Well, I'm glad you're feeling better, pal. So long now.
0: My gosh, I forgot to thank him for the books. Incidentally, did I bring my Spanish dictionary back from the hospital?
1: Yes, you did. It's on the table. What'd you want that for?
0: A patient across the hall from me in the hospital spoke nothing but Spanish. Nurse used to run in and ask me how to say things to him.
1: Oh, I see.
0: Yeah. First time she run in, she says, how do you say please turn over in Spanish? So I looks it up and I tells her.
1: Well.
0: 10 minutes later, she comes trotting back. And you know what she wanted me to look up?
1: What?
0: How to say, I'm sorry you fell out of bed. She was the same little nurse at all.
1: Oh, hello, doctor. I was sort of expecting you.
5: Hello, Molly. How are you feeling, live bait?
0: I'm paying you to tell me that, medicine man. Anybody think... And stop folding my eyelids back. That hurts.
5: Just wanted to see your eyeballs, sonny. Look pretty good this afternoon. 2 limpid pools of loveliness. One of them with what I took to be a gleam of almost human intelligence. No kidding. How do you feel?
1: Oh, I think he's feeling better, doctor.
0: I do, Doc. And look, the bowling team of the Elks plays tomorrow night. Do you think I...
5: No.
0: Okay.
1: Incidentally, doctor, I want to thank you for your fast work in getting McGee to the hospital and arranging everything so smartly. It was wonderful, really.
5: Well, he was a pretty sick boy, my dear. You could have fried a hamburger on his forehead, and his pulse felt like cold tapioca. Treat you all right in the hospital, McGee?
0: Oh, yeah, I guess so. But believe me, Doc, the first morning when I woke up in that hospital full of sulfa intermezzo and saw that nurse...
5: Oh, that'd be Miss Croveny, the night nurse. Very efficient girl.
1: Oh, she certainly was, doctor. Mm-hmm. McGee says she could change his pillows, powder his back, give him a shot, and be back in her chair asleep before he could say, hand me a Kleenex.
0: I didn't sleep very good because I was scared of falling out of bed. Why do they have hospital beds so high, Doc?
5: Easier to reach the patient. Oh. Easier to clean under. And with rooms so hard to get, it's easy to see if there are any stowaways.
1: Well, it certainly is nice to have him out of the hospital, doctor.
5: You know, that's the second time I've heard somebody say that today.
0: Who said it first?
5: The hospital.
4: Oh, yeah. Well, I'll bet I was as good a patient as they ever had in their noisy old germ trap.
5: Well, in the first place, Fever Blister, you were a nuisance to one and all. You kept dropping things on the floor all the time.
1: Oh, that was just a natural boyish curiosity, Doctor. He was merely trying to see how many times the nurses could bend over without those little white caps falling off.
4: My gosh, a guy's got to have a little amusement in a hospital.
5: Yes, I know. And you were really the life of the fourth floor. The nurse said you started twitching one night, and she asked you what was the matter. You said you'd had so many alcohol rubs your skin had the hiccups.
1: That was very funny, McGee. Well,
4: I thought it might cheer the nurses up a little.
5: Oh, they loved it. Mm-hmm. You know, nurses get so they think there are just three kinds of patients: comics, Casanovas, and complainers. You're number one, the witty type.
4: Mm-hmm.
5: The kind that grabs the doctor's stethoscope, sticks it in his ears, and says, "Be quiet, everybody, I think I got Sinatra."
4: I did not. I said Crosby.
5: Or else you pick up your fever chart, get what you think is a humorous gleam in your eye, and say, "When it gets to 110, sell me out."
1: Oh, he did not say that, Doctor. He said, "Look, my temperature zigged when it should have zagged." Which I thought was very amusing.
4: Yeah, and the nurses did, too. The nurse did, too, and she had to turn her face away for a minute, she did.
5: Well, certainly. She was trying to resist an overwhelming desire to strangle you. Well, just continue the treatment, McGee. Keep out of drafts. Keep quiet. Don't smoke. Eat lightly.
1: You think he's all right now, Doctor?
5: Oh, he'll be all right if he takes care of himself, which is an old rubber stamp I had made in 1924.
4: Well, much obliged, Doc. You sure pulled me out of this one all right. But that first morning when I woke up in that hospital full of sulfabenzahoop with that nurse standing there with that...
5: Uh-oh, it's probably for me. Hello. Yes, it's Dr. Gamble. Yes. Got a feverish look, has he?
1: Poor Dr. Gamble. Never a minute's rest.
5: Yes. Well, loosen his shirt collar, roll up his sleeves, and tell him to start dealing. I'll be right over.
4: So long, folks. See you later.
3: The King's Men sing San Fernando Valley,

0: McGee, when I call the drugstore the next time, remind me to order some more talcum powder.
1: Okay. Use that same kind you've been putting on my back. That smells wonderful. What kind is that?
0: That's passion flower.
1: Passion flower. My gosh, get that can out of here. Order some after-shaving talcum. How would I look if somebody came in here and... Hey, here, hand me the phone.
0: Now, McGee, you mustn't exert yourself.
1: Well, it don't exert anybody to lie down on a davenport and toss a few wrong numbers around.
0: All right, now, but you've had a hard day for an invalid, you know. 2 crossword puzzles, 3 comic books, a game of solitaire, and Vic and Sade. Here, now, and don't strain your voice.
1: Okay. Hello, operator. Give me Kramer's Drugstore on the corner of 14th and... Oh, is that you, Mert?
0: Oh, dear.
1: How's every little thing, Mert? Dizzy. What say, Mert? Your brother just bought a 1944 convertible.
0: Heavenly days, I didn't know there were any 1944 automobiles.
1: Well, they really wanted $20 for this one, but the kid dickered them down to 1944 without the windshield wiper. What say, Mert? Yes, I had quite a time of it, Mert.
0: Now, McGee, take it easy.
1: Well, thanks, Mert. It's quite a thing, all right. That first day when I woke up in the hospital... Yeah, I was full of that sulfadizidine. And I looked up and saw that nurse standing there with that... Hello? Hello? Hello, Mert? Hello? Cut off.
0: Yeah. She'll probably call you right back unless I'm badly mistaken, and I'm sure I am. Don't you want to take a little nap now before dinner, dear?
1: No. If I take a nap now, I won't be able to sleep tonight, and I'm planning on finishing a dream where I've hooked a swordfish about this long, and I want to be...
0: Yes, Beulah?
2: Excuse me, ma'am. But where at can I locate the whereabouts of Hoop? Put the rolling pin where I can't find it.
0: Well, the rolling pin is up on top of the cabinet, Beulah. You making a pie?
2: Yes, ma'am. I thought maybe Mr. McGee might be in the mood for a nice custard pie. Is you, Mr. McGee?
1: I sure am, Beulah. Not that anybody has to be in the mood for one of your pies. Everybody admires your crust, you know.
2: Well, thank you. Thank you, sir. The sentiment is reciprocal. It's a reciprocal. Everybody admires yours, too.
0: Beulah, are you getting along all right with everything?
2: Yes, ma'am. Except I hope the refrigerator gets cold again so I can chill the salad. I ex-frosted it this afternoon.
1: Oh, you could have let that go, Beulah. Personally, I never defrost the refrigerator till it starts stamping its feet.
2: Till it starts stamping its feet. Oh, look at you. Love that man.
0: Well, I'll go out and see if you've got it turned up high enough, Beulah. Now, don't get into a draft while I'm gone, McGee.
1: No.
2: You sure had a bad cold, didn't you, Mr. McGee?
1: Bad cold? My gosh, Beulah, I had the pneumonia.
2: Oh, I'm glad to hear that, sir. I was afraid you had a real bad cold.
1: Look, Beulah, pneumonia is a very dangerous thing to have. They had to rush me to the hospital in an ambulance.
2: Yeah. You scare me to death riding one of them things, you know that? They skedaddles along with that old banshee howling and the gong gonging, and when they unload you, what you got? Worse.
1: You had some experience, eh, Beulah?
2: No, sir. I've never been sick a day in my life. Only time Mom ever called a doctor for me is when I get vacated for diphtheria and smalltheria.
1: Smallpox and diphtheria?
2: Yes, sir. Outside of that, I never even had no childhood diseases like falling off a tricycle, because I never had a tricycle.
1: Now, wait a minute, Beulah. Let me get this straight. You never been sick a day in your life, eh?
2: No, sir.
1: Never been in a hospital?
2: No, sir. Only to deliver a friend of mine who was in a rundown condition from a beer truck.
1: You never had anything wrong with you at all? No physical ailments?
2: No, sir, never.
1: Ah, sit down, Beulah. I want to talk to you.
2: Yeah, sir.
1: Ah, well, sir, Beulah, I'll never forget that first morning in the hospital when I woke up full of sulfonasturtium and saw that nurse standing there with an 8-pound baby in her arms. She just stopped by on her way from the maternity ward, of course. But... me, with all dizzy from that sulfa and looking up at that new baby, it was one of the most frightening things I ever...
3: When wet April feet come tramping in across the linoleum floor in your kitchen or front entrance hall, you can say to yourself, I'm glad they're protected with Johnson's self-polishing glow coat. That's really one of the times you're especially grateful for Glow Coat, because in a jiffy, you can remove those wet spots with a damp cloth. You've saved yourself work, kept up the good looks of your floors, and protected the linoleum itself from harm. Three important benefits from a polish that requires practically no work at all. There's no rubbing or buffing with Johnson's Glow Coat because it's self-polishing. And there'll be no more scrubbing of your linoleum floors once you begin to protect them the Glow Coat way. They will wear much longer, actually 6 to 10 times longer. Yes, April is a very good month for you to start using Johnson's self-polishing Glow Coat.
1: Ladies and gentlemen, for all the flowers, cards, letters, and telegrams you sent me in the hospital, I'm very grateful. They were swell. I can't express my appreciation to all of you in person, so this will have to be a blanket thank you. We also want to thank our old friend Gildersleeve for coming over to Wistful Vista to help us out last week. Now that I'm on my feet again...
0: Excuse me, McGee.
1: Yes?
0: Move over a little, will you, please?
1: What for?
0: You're on my feet again.
1: Huh? Oh. Good night.
0: Good night, all.

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1: Yeah.

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1: Hello, fellas, and thank you, Tony. I feel as if I know every one of you personally, so right now I'd like to sing a song, right from the bottom of my heart.
0: Tell them the title, Patty.
1: How Sweet You Are.
0: Mmm.

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Hello, men. This is Marie Green again, coming to you on V-Discs. I have two songs for you, and I'm pretty sure you all know them, and I hope that you'll all like them. They are Solitude, and I Know That You Know.

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0: Lux presents Hollywood. Lever Brothers Company, the makers of Lux Toilet Soap, bring you the Lux Radio Theater, starring Al Jolson and Barbara Hale in Jolson Sings Again, with William Demarest and Ludwig Donat. Ladies and gentlemen, your producer, Mr. William Keeley.
1: Greetings from Hollywood, ladies and gentlemen. A few seasons ago, Columbia Pictures made a musical film about a magic name in show business, a man who had earned the title of the world's greatest entertainer. That magic name was Al Jolson, and the film was The Jolson Story. Now, Columbia Pictures and producer Sidney Buckman have continued the life story of Al Jolson in Jolson Sings Again, another smash screen hit which we present tonight. From the first time that Al knelt on one knee on a stage, he's been singing his way into the hearts of audiences. And tonight you'll hear many of the songs he made so famous. Co-starring with him in Jolson Sings Again is the beautiful and talented new star, Barbara Hale, who plays her original screen role. You know, it takes a special talent to keep a star on top for a lifetime, and the same is true of a product like Lux Toilet Soap. Lux Soap has a special talent for helping to keep your complexion lovely. And that's a lifetime ambition for every woman. Now, Jolson Sings Again, starring Al Jolson as himself and Barbara Hale as Ellen, with William Demarest as Steve and Ludwig Donath as Papa.

0: They called him the world's greatest entertainer, Al Jolson, the man who had to sing. They weren't so far wrong either, and I ought to know. I was his manager, me, Steve Martin. But there came a time in Al's life when he had to make an awful tough decision. Al had fallen in love with a girl named Julie, and he had to choose. It was either show business or Julie, and he chose Julie. Then came a night, long after, a nightclub in Hollywood. The crowd yelling.
1: Wait a minute, folks. Wait a minute. You ain't heard nothing yet. You know, honestly, I haven't done this in a long time. Maybe the pipes are a little rusty, but I still know 1,000 songs. So you just name them, folks, and I'll sing them. What do you want?
2: April Showers. Huh? April Showers.
1: All right, folks. All right. April Showers. Juicy Boy, let's have April Showers.
3: Though April showers may come your way, they bring the flowers that bloom in May. So if it's raining, have no regret.
0: And as Al sang, Julie saw the old spell come over him and knew that singing was all he really wanted. And while he was still singing, she got up quietly, walked out of that nightclub, and out of his life.
3: You soon will see crowds of daffodils. So keep on looking for a bluebird and listening for its song.
4: It's a gift.
3: Whenever April showers come.

0: Julie was gone. For 2 weeks, Al kept looking for her day and night. He sent his mother and father back home to Washington and came on to New York, still searching for Julie. And that's where I joined him.
1: Thanks for coming, Steve.
0: Well, Al, what luck?
1: Not a trace of her. But she'll be back.
0: You going back to the coast?
1: No, no, Steve. I'm going to stay here and do a show.
0: Go back to work? You mean that?
1: Sure, I mean it.
0: Yeah?
1: And if the show's a hit, maybe she'll come back.
0: You better think that over, Al.
1: I've thought it over. I'm back where I was, Steve, singing for a living. Here. Broadway.
2: Jolson comes back to Broadway.
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2: Jolson opening, smash success.
4: Is it true what they say about Dixie? Does the sun really shine all the time? Do the sweet magnolias blossom at everybody's door? And do the folks keep eating possum till they can't eat no more? Is it true what they say about Suwannee? Is a dream by that stream so sublime? Do they laugh? Do they love like they say in every song? If it's true, that's where I belong.

0: in every song. Oh, that's pretty. If it's true, that's where I belong. Wait a minute, folks. If you don't mind, please, no more tonight.
1: Oh, yeah, come on.
0: No, no. Please, folks, that's all.
1: No, no, come on. Come on.
2: Al, what's the matter? Don't you feel good?
3: I never felt better in my life, can't you tell? I look at my face. Here, read this in the evening paper. This is what I had to look at before I went on. Go on, read it.
2: Julie Benson granted divorce today in Reno.
3: I don't know, Steve. I just can't take it anymore. What am I knocking myself out for? You were always telling me about something to myself. How about it? That's what I want now. I want some laughs, fun for me, just for me.
2: You want to blow the show?
3: The way I feel, Steve, I'm not good to nobody. I can't go on anymore.
2: Okay, I'll tell Tom you're through as of Saturday.
3: No, not Saturday. I'll try to stick it out till the end of the month.
4: You see the papers, Papa? Now Asa goes to Europe.
5: So he goes to Europe.
4: But the boy is sick, Papa. Says he tries to hide from us.
5: What Asa does, Mama, is a sickness not for doctors.
4: Oh, please, Papa, no riddles. Monte Carlo he goes to. Now you tell me, Papa, where will he get a good Jewish meal over there?
5: Mama, without Jewish meals, Gentiles are surviving year after year.
4: You wait, Papa, you wait. When Steve comes to visit, then maybe we find out about this.
2: It was a few weeks before I could get to Washington and visit with the old folks. But the answers Mama wanted, nobody could supply.
5: You don't know, Steve, how we appreciate your visits.
2: Oh, I just come for the food, Papa.
4: Well, then eat, Steve. Eat.
5: So this winter, Steve, it's again Florida for Asa.
2: Oh, he's having a great time.
5: Yeah, so he always writes.
4: Oh, the beach and nightclubs and always with a girl.
5: Mama, with a man, it's only natural.
4: Oh, I'm very glad to know this, Papa.
5: Oh, Mama.
4: You listen to the radio, Steve? All day long now, a Mr. Big Crosby.
2: Oh, that Crosby fella's doing all right, Mama.
5: Hmm? Crooning, he does. Boo-boo-boo-boo-boo.
4: Now, in the name, Bing. Go explain, people.
2: But he's got something, Mama.
4: Oh, there was a time they played Asa's records. All the time, Asa. But for years now, you would think Asa isn't alive anymore.
5: Steve, about Asa, you tell us, Steve.
2: Well, what's there to tell? Al is doing all right. He's got a stable of racehorses, a stable of prize fighters.
4: All right, all right. He buys racehorses, that I understand. But prize fighters he buys, too. A human being. How is this, Steve?
5: I tell you how it is, Mama. It is a foolishness. Tragedy. The whole world is on fire. A Hitler swallows nations. Millions of our people driven, tortured, killed like flies. Asa doesn't want to sing, all right, so he doesn't sing. But racehorses,
4: no,
5: fighters.
4: No, Papa. Just eat, Papa. Eat.
2: Well, Mama, there never was any answer. Al was away when she took sick. Pneumonia. He was somewhere off of Cuba, a yacht. I finally got in touch with him. He chartered a plane and flew back. But it was too late. Mama was dead.
3: If I had only known, Papa. If only I'd been here, I could have...
5: She understands, Asa. No sense to feel sorry.
3: Papa, how about coming away with me for a while? Let's take a little trip somewhere. Change will do you good, you know.
5: We are in the war now, Asa. And prize fights, racetracks. But That change I wouldn't need.
3: You hate everything I've been doing, don't you?
5: Asa, it is your own life to throw away.
3: You want me to go in the war? Fight at my age?
5: A man finds ways to do everything. But if he's so busy fighting himself... Excuse me, Asa. I think I have to lie down just for a few minutes.
3: Sure, Papa. Go ahead. Steve!
0: Hello, Al. When'd you get here?
3: Only an hour ago, but what are you doing in Washington?
0: Well, first, how's Papa?
3: Oh, he's fine. He's taking a little nap in there.
0: Well, Al, you can believe it or not, but I come down here to see a bunch of generals at the War Department.
3: Who?
0: Son, I've enlisted.
3: Enlisted?
0: Yeah.
3: Well, you're twice as old as I am. Come on now. What's this all about?
0: Entertainment for the kids overseas.
3: Getting shows together, huh?
0: Well, a little more than that. You know, those kids are stuck away in the Pacific jungles, the Aleutians, Africa, Iceland. You know, it'd be a terrific boost to the morale if they could get the top names to go over, the biggest performers in the country. Well, that's the job they want me to handle.
3: You won't have any trouble, Steve. All the big stars will go once they know they're needed.
0: Well, it's just a question of getting a couple of them to lead the way.
3: Seven or eight years ago, I could have been the guy to start the whole thing off.
0: What's the matter with now?
3: These kids are hep. They want the stuff they heard back home. How many have never heard of me?
0: But everybody in show business knows you, and they followed you before.
3: No, no, Steve. I'm thinking of the kids.
0: Well, I better get going. I'll see you later, huh?
3: Yeah, sure.
0: So long, Al.
3: Oh, Steve.
0: Yeah?
3: Wait a minute, will you? Maybe I'll walk over with you, huh?
0: What about Papa?
3: It's okay. He's asleep.
5: Asleep, Asa? Oh, no. Not yet.
3: 7 or 8 years ago, I could have been the guy to start the whole thing off.
0: What's the matter with now?
3: These kids are hep. They want the stuff they heard back home. How many have never heard of me?
0: But everybody in show business knows you, and they followed you before.
3: No, no, Steve. I'm thinking of the kids.
0: Well, I better get going. I'll see you later, huh?
3: Yeah, sure.
0: So long, Al.
3: Oh, Steve.
0: Yeah?
3: Wait a minute, will you? Maybe I'll walk over with you, huh?
0: What about Papa?
3: It's okay. He's asleep.
5: Asleep, Asa?

0: asleep, Asa? Oh, no. Not yet. It's all right, Mama. I think now everything will be all right.
1: In a few moments, we'll bring you Act Two of Jolson Sings Again. And now, our Hollywood reporter, Libby Collins. Libby, have you seen the picture that gives star billing to a locomotive named Emma?
2: Well, I wouldn't have missed it, Mr. Keeley. It's 20th Century Fox's new comedy, Ticket to Tomahawk. What a grand idea to do a Western about the pioneer trains that helped open up the West.
1: So the writers created Emma, who weighs 38 tons and is bright red and yellow in Technicolor.
2: Yes, and surrounded her with several delightful characters. Dan Daly, the traveling salesman who runs into trouble when he meets Ann Baxter, the harum-scarum Western girl.
1: Dan's quite a horseman, you know. And gallops all over Colorado in Ticket to Tomahawk.
2: Well, Ann Baxter is an expert rider herself. She looks mighty cute in the saddle.
1: This being her second Western, she ought to be used to the outdoor life.
2: Well, it's a hard life when you're on location. 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
1: And Barbara Hale as Ellen, with William Demarest as Steve and Ludwig Donath as Papa.
5: A couple of weeks later, Al was facing the toughest opening night in his life. 300 GIs jammed in a Quonset hut in the fog and the cold of the Aleutian Islands.
6: And here he is, boys. The man I've been talking about, Al Jolson.
7: Thank you. Thank you, men, and thank you, Colonel. And if I'm half as good as that send-off, I may leave here a second lieutenant. You know, Sam, it's wonderful working for guys like you, because if you don't like it, where can you go? It's me or nothing. Well, gang, let me tell you something about myself. I sing. If you don't believe me, write home and ask your grandmother. Of course, my songs aren't exactly the kind you were hearing back home, but maybe you'd like a few of the older ones, the ones your folks used to like. Orchestra, if you please. We leave home expecting to find a bluebird, hoping every cloud will be silver lined. But we all return, and as we live, we learn that we left our happiness behind. The bird with feathers of blue is waiting for you back in your own backyard. You'll see our castle in Spain through your window pane, back in your own backyard. Oh, you can go to the east, go to the west. 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You'll find your happiness lies right under your eyes, back in your own

0: a new kind of thrill, a new generation, a new audience. Only Al still wasn't too sure of himself.
1: I certainly don't know what you're worried about, Al. You went over like $1 million.
2: Well, Colonel, it was fun singing to those kids tonight, only I just had thought I was a little old-timey, corny. Oh, by the way, is that my plane?
1: Oh, they'll call you. So you don't think you got over, huh? Uh-uh. Let me tell you something. You didn't go over any better in Duluth 20 years ago.
2: Duluth?
1: In the old Lyceum Theater.
2: Duluth? Well, I'll be darned.
1: I played hooky one afternoon to see Robinson Crusoe. To me, you were the greatest thing that ever lived.
2: Oh, you're just an old fan, Colonel. I could have knocked you over reciting Little Bo Peep.
3: Ready to take off, Mr. Johnson?
2: Thanks, soldier. Oh, just one thing, Colonel. Do me a favor, will you? Tell the boys I'll try to get back here. Tell them a lot of the big stars, big names will be along soon. Bob Hope, Jack Benny, Joey Brown. But look, tell them not to forget me, will you, huh?
1: Yeah, they'll never forget that you were the first.
2: Well, somebody had to start it. Well, Colonel, tough saying goodbye, but you've been swell. I hope we meet up someday back home.
1: Yes, I hope we do. And if you're ever in Hollywood...
2: Wait a minute. Did you say Hollywood? Movies? You?
1: Yeah, I produced a few.
2: Well, I played in a few.
1: I remember every one of them.
2: I'm afraid I do, too. Well, so long, Duluth.
0: Yeah, this was a new theatrical circuit for Al, with bookings spread all over the map. Alaska, the South Pacific, North Africa, Italy.
4: Chinatown, my Chinatown, where the lights are low, hearts that know no other land, drifting to and fro. 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
5: yeah.
4: Where the lights are low, hearts that know no other land, drifting to and fro. 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Almond eyes are brown, hearts seem light, and life seems bright in dreamy, dreamy China. 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China.

0: It was kind of rough. 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Sometimes the bombs fell kind of close. But Al kept on singing.
1: I'm just wild about Harry. Harry's wild about me. The heavenly blisses of his kisses fill me with ecstasy. He's sweet just like chocolate candy and just like honey from the bee. Oh, I'm just wild about Harry.

0: Wait a minute, fellas. And now, fellas, I'd like to sing.
1: Find a corpsman. Get a corpsman here right away.
2: Yes, sir.
1: And notify the major. This man's awful sick.
3: Come on now. Let's wake up, Mr. Jolson. That's right.
0: Baby face. You got the cutest...
3: In case you don't know it, Mr. Jolson, you're back home now. New York City.
0: New York? You must be cuckoo. What are you talking about?
3: Kind of surprised, aren't you?
0: New York. When did they bring me here?
3: Night before last.
0: You mean I've been here since...
3: Now, let's get some of this broth down before we talk, hmm?
0: Yeah, but tell me something. What was it hit me, huh?
3: A little fever you picked up overseas.
0: You know, your face is familiar. I've seen you someplace.
3: You certainly have.
0: Where?
3: Right here.
0: When?
3: This morning.
0: This morning? When?
3: When you woke up.
0: Oh, I couldn't forget you. You're pretty.
3: Just a baby face.
0: How'd you know?
3: You told me.
0: I did? When?
3: This morning.
0: I said that?
3: My friend, you sang it. More or less.
0: I sang it, huh? How was I?
3: Oh, you can do better, I imagine.
0: How would you know? I was long before your time, honey.
3: Well, a little bit. But I remember my folks talking about you.
0: Well, I'd like to meet them. But I don't suppose I'd be finding them up north here.
3: No, you'd be finding them in Arkansas. Their name is Clark, and their daughter's name's Ellen. Ellen Clark. Saves a lot more questions, doesn't it?
0: Sure does, sure does.
3: And now we're going to lie back and take a nice long rest.
0: But wait a minute. There's somebody I got to talk to.
3: Tomorrow, maybe. Mr. Martin knows you're here, and so does Papa.
0: Papa? He's here, too?
3: Mm-hmm.
0: Well, where is he?
3: Now, always rushing around like that is just about the worst thing for anybody.
0: Oh, you don't say.
3: You're about to do most everything wrong.
0: Now, look, honey, wait a minute. Arkansas may feel that way about it, but I'm...
3: Now you take animals back on the farm. Pigs, for instance. Never rushing around. Except, of course, if they see a sudden big shadow, an airplane or a hawk. That scares them and they get all confused. You know, I always believe people who rush around get confused the same way. You were going to say something?
0: Yeah. I wouldn't care to see anybody today.
3: Just as you say, Mr. Jolson. My, we'll soon be smart as pigs.
4: The doctor let me and Kenny Olson see Al the next afternoon. All Al talked about was going overseas again. But that nurse, that Ellen, kept batting him down.
3: Well, if you just forget how important you are for once, you might do a sensible thing, Mr. Jolson.
0: Now listen, sweetheart. Whenever I had a job to do, I've always
3: done
0: it.
3: That's just what I mean. However, I just came here to say goodbye.
4: Goodbye?
3: I've been transferred, Candy. An army hospital in Arkansas, and I'm leaving first thing in the morning.
0: Oh, wait a minute, babyface. You can't make cracks at me and just walk out. I want to talk to you.
3: Really won't have the time.
5: Oh, that's too bad. Because I thought, on your last evening here, how nice if you and I could have dinner together.
3: Well, now, I will have to have dinner, won't I?
5: At 7, shall we say?
3: That'll be fine, Candy. 7 o'clock.
5: I hope you like this place, Ellen.
3: But what about you? Kind of swanky, isn't it?
5: Hmm? That's me tonight. Swanky. Ellen, I wanted to thank you for the things you said to my son today. He's really a very nice man. But of course, that's just the father's opinion.
3: You could be right.
5: Thank you. You know, there was a look in his eyes when you spoke to him that I had never seen before. To me, it was like the first step when a baby learns to walk.
3: Powerful baby, isn't it?
5: Oh, powerful.
3: And he'll go right on singing when he shouldn't.
5: I'm afraid so.
3: You know, in his condition, that could be bad.
5: Still, I have a feeling he won't forget what you said to him. In fact, if I know Issa, he'll have to see you again. And if he does...
3: And if he does, I don't think I'd mind that at all.
4: Later, Al was out on the road again, much too soon for his health. A tour of the service hospitals around the country, including one particular hospital in Arkansas.
2: David Bates, you've got to cute a little, David Bates. There's not another one could dig your place. Oh, baby face. My poor heart is jumping. You're sure to start us something. Oh, baby face. I'm up in heaven when I'm in your fond embrace. I didn't need a shove. I just fell in love with your pretty. Oh, you got a baby face. Oh, baby face. You've got the cutest. Oh, you got a baby face. There's not another one could take your place. Oh, baby face. My poor heart is jumping. You should have sat in my baby face. I'm up in heaven when I'm in your fond embrace. The stars and moon above, they know that I'm in love with your pretty. Oh, you got a baby face. Oh, baby face. You got the cutest. Oh, you got a baby face. There's not another one could take your place. Oh, baby face. My poor heart is jumping. You should have sat in my baby face. I'm up in heaven when I'm in your fine embrace. You're like a breath of spring when Jolie sings about your.

0: grounds, Al. We can sit out here if you'd like.
1: I don't know why I'd ever want to see anybody like you again. And yet, somehow, I couldn't wait to hit this place. Kind of daffy, ain't it?
0: Haven't you been singing too much lately?
1: That's what I missed about you. Nobody to boss me around. You know, Arkansas, I've been thinking about you. And now and then, now, this is really daffy. Now and then, I found myself thinking that I could even get a little romantic about that pest. You know how your mind runs away with you sometimes.
0: Sure. Mine does with every other man I meet.
1: Yeah?
0: It's fun.
1: But not exactly fun when it's me, huh?
0: Why not?
1: Well, for instance, if the gal happens to be young like you, I suddenly remember, well, I remember I'm not so young anymore. And then I remember something else. I was married before.
0: I know.
1: Oh, I made an awful flop of it. It seems all I cared about then was singing.
0: And you still want to sing, don't you?
1: Yeah, but the world ain't exactly clamoring for me anymore.
0: Well, now, I'm just sure the world would again, if you really wanted it to.
1: You know, baby face, I like you. But I'm afraid I'd need a little help. I might have to ask somebody like you where to start.
0: Well, now, if I'm not around, you just try relaxing. Anything you get fun out of, you just go right ahead and do it.
1: Well, right now, it'll be a lot of fun just to kiss you.
0: Well, then, why don't you have fun?
2: Al never did finish that hospital tour. He never should have started it. He wasn't well. And in Los Angeles, he had a relapse. A lung was infected, and this time, the doctors had to operate.
0: I came as soon as I could, Al. I thought you might be needing some of those answers.
1: All I need is a good lung, baby. Just a good lung. You got one of those?
0: Why, you're breathing, honey. Now, who'd want a man to do more than that?
1: You don't know what you're saying, Ellen.
0: Maybe I should say it this way, then. I love you, Al. I want you to get well. I want you to marry me.
1: Oh, you're the craziest gal I've ever seen.
2: They were married the day Al got out of the hospital. And then I drove him out to Al's house in San Fernando Valley.
1: Well, this is it, honey. But you can still change your mind about living here, you know.
0: I know, Al. This was Julie's house.
1: Yeah. Why did you want us to live here, Ellen?
0: Why? Why, imagine looking for a place in these days, and this house here just as pretty and... Oh, Al, I must be crazy. It was cruel of me to bring you back here.
1: No, baby, no.
0: I just didn't want any ghosts around, Al, baby. I wanted you to wrestle with them right here so you'd know where you stood about the past. And so I'd know, too.
1: Now, look, honey. If there are any ghosts around, this is the place to make them come out and fight. And that's what I'm going to like about you.
0: You're just saying that.
1: Yes, and I'm meaning that, too.
0: Well, promise me. If this house gets you down, when you can't take it anymore, I want you to tell me straight out.
1: Like I could keep something from you if I wanted to.
2: Arriving tomorrow, huh? Well, that's good, Ellen. That's fine. Oh, how's Alan?
0: He looks to me like a man about ready to go back to work.
2: You mean sing?
0: Don't you think he can, Steve? That lung's all healed.
2: Sure, I think he can sing. Only nobody wants to hear him.
0: How do you know?
2: Well, he told me long ago to see if I could find the right show for him. Well, I tried. But nobody is willing to risk a nickel on him. No, not Broadway and not radio. If he tries for a comeback, he'll take the beating of his life.
0: I see.
2: It would kill him to have to face the truth about it. So if Al thinks he's through because of his lung, even if he's lying to himself a little, it's the kindest thing that could ever happen.
0: Sure, Steve. Sure.
2: Kenny Olson arrived the next day, and that evening at the dinner table...
1: Well, Papa, we better figure out what you'd like to do while you're here. Ellen says you got to be entertained.
3: Me? Entertained?
0: Aren't you the man who likes to go dancing in swanky restaurants?
1: Oh, that was in my younger days.
0: There's a big benefit show for the community chess next week. A lot of big stars going to be there. Would you like to go?
1: Nice. Very nice.
2: I'll say that we're there.
0: Of course, to give Papa a real thrill, Al, you ought to be on the stage that night yourself.
1: Doing what, honey? Juggling?
0: Oh, I don't know. If you sound as good as you do when you sing in the bathroom.
1: Bathroom? Well, you just hum a little, and with all that resonance in there, you sound like Caruso. Don't you know that's why people like to sing in the bathroom?
0: And you just specially like it, don't you?
1: Love it, honey, love it.
0: The public might love it, too. Besides, I certainly don't want a man lazing around the house all the rest of his life.
1: Well, in that case, Steve, hop to New York and get a show together for me. Of course, I haven't got the breath for those high notes anymore. And the Bobby Sox has never heard of me. And my singing style went out with high-button shoes. But still, a name like Jolson...
0: Al, I'm serious.
1: Well, so am I.
0: But I can't see why you'd have to worry about a little old benefit.
1: Well, who said they even want me on that little old benefit? I don't see anybody breaking down doors to get me to do it. Baby, let's drop it, will you, huh?
0: Sure. Well, how about some checkers, Papa?
3: Oh, no, no, thank you, Alan. I can't eat another thing. I said something comical.
4: After dinner, Al, as usual, pulled up his chair in front of the radio. Ellen and Papa were playing checkers.
1: Pretty tune, Steve.
4: Yeah, that's the big one right now. Made to order for these crooners.
1: They sure sing this stuff today nice and easy, don't they? Who says you need all the voice in the world to put one of these Humpty Dumpty songs over? Are the stars out tonight? I don't know if it's cloudy or bright. 'Cause I only have eyes for you, dear. The moon may be high, but I can't see a thing in the sky.

0: Must be the resonance in here, Papa.
1: Resonance, of course.
2: Okay, Steve. If they can use me on the benefit.
3: You win, Helen.
0: Oh, another game of checkers, Papa?
3: Of course, Helen. Of course. Yeah.
4: It, Charlie. I want you to use Al on a benefit show.
3: Well, I'm glad he's in shape again, Steve. But actually, I've got too big a list of stars right now.
4: Yeah, I know. But if he could still get a big name, you'd grab it. You just don't want Jolson.
3: Well, now, Steve, I didn't
4: 10 years ago, you'd be kissing his feet to get him.
3: Be reasonable. I've got to have names that mean something.
4: I don't care what you got to have. When Al Jolson says he'll appear, the guy you and I remember when he was bigger than your whole list put together. I'm not going back to that guy with some lame excuse that adds up to only one thing. He's not wanted. I can't do it, Charlie, and you're not going to make me do it.
3: All right, Steve. Tell him he's on.

0: In a few moments, we'll continue with Act Three of Jolson Sings Again. Miss Amanda Blake, tonight's guest, comes from Buffalo, New York. She has a brand new contract with Columbia Pictures and is now testing for one of the most important roles on the current Columbia schedule. Am I making it sound too easy, Amanda?
1: A little, Mr. Keeley. Before all these wonderful happenings, I played in summer stock and devoted all my time to studying drama.
0: All fine preparation for pictures. And now you have a further chance at the studio to learn how actresses are made. You must have seen No Sad Songs for Me with Margaret Sullivan, Wendell Corey, and Vivica Lindfors.
1: It was an inspiration. I've always thought Margaret Sullivan a great star.
0: Yes, in No Sad Songs for Me, Margaret gives a dramatic performance we'll long remember. It's a real triumph for an actress to meet such a challenge, isn't it?
1: A chance every actress longs for, Mr. Keeley, and has to work for, too.
0: Well, don't you worry, Amanda. Beauty, talent, and the ability to work are an unbeatable combination. I should say you qualify on all counts.
1: Thank you, Mr. Keeley. I've learned in Hollywood that the camera is even more exacting than the footlights when it comes to how you look. That goes especially for your complexion. So I'm grateful for my Lux Soap facials. 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

0: curtain rises on Act Three of Jolson Sings Again, starring Al Jolson as himself and Barbara Hale as Ellen, with William Demarest as Steve and Ludwig Donath as Papa.
1: The day of the benefit, the newspapers carried a big ad. The names of all the stars.
2: Say, honey, is it in the paper?
3: Mm-hmm.
2: Well, let me see it.
3: Well, my name's going to be a little hard to find, baby. That's right. Keep looking. A little further down, honey.
2: Al?
3: There at the bottom. You see? And many others? That's me. Nice day, honey, huh?
2: Yes, dear. Nice day.
1: That night, the show went on and on and on. And by 12 o'clock, most of the audience had left for home. And finally, after everyone else had done their turn, they let Al go out on stage.
3: Thank you. Where is everybody? Well, I guess it must be a few old friends of mine out there. Who else would be hanging around at this hour? So if you folks don't mind, I'll sing an old one. Just one, and let you go home and sleep peacefully. Now, Mr. Conductor, let's have this one nice and quiet, and the little lady, I think her name is Lily, with the harp arpeggio, please.

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0: You're not crying.
1: 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And if...
0: Telephone at this hour? Hello? Yeah, who? Bryant. Oh, yeah. Well, I'm glad you liked it. Nice of you to call, too. Oh, sure, if you think you want to see me. Well, come on out anytime. I'm generally home. I'm not working. Okay, sure. Good night. Honey, Bryant. Do we know somebody by the name of Bryant?
1: Well, Mr. Bryant's here.
0: How are you, Mr. Bryant?
2: You still don't remember me.
0: No?
2: Colonel Bryant, the Aleutians.
0: Wait a minute. Don't tell me. Duluth. The old Ice Cream Theater.
2: That's right.
0: Honey, this is the fellow who phones in the middle of the night to tell me I'm terrific. Don't you love him?
1: Mad about it.
0: Sit down, Colonel. Stay for lunch. Stay for dinner. Jump in the swimming pool. Do anything you like. Go ahead.
2: Well, thanks. I'd like to. I'd say, let's forget the Colonel. I'm just a picture producer again, and I've got an idea.
0: What kind of an idea?
2: Well, a motion picture.
0: Wait a minute. You want me to play a part of something? Me, an extra?
2: No. A picture about you. Your whole career. Sound crazy?
0: My friend, it's as goofy as can be.
2: Why?
0: Well, why? Last night should tell you why.
2: Well, last night brought me out here.
0: Oh, but you make pictures today for a whole new generation. They buy the tickets. What's in it for this one? You know.
2: The story of the biggest man in entertainment for 30 years singing the biggest songs.
0: That are deader than the doornail.
2: Not when you sing.
0: Amazing fella. Don't you love him, honey? Look, pal. I was singing in vaudeville at 15. Well, let's say when I was really getting underway in my 20s. You expect me to play a 20-year-old on the screen today?
2: Well, all right. Suppose somebody else played it.
0: Somebody else? But me singing, of course.
2: Yes, of course.
0: Kind of put the songs through him, like he was singing?
2: Yes, I think it can be done, Al.
0: Okay, pal. Now, let's say you found the guy to do this, and he's great. What about the songs? You couldn't use the old recordings I made years ago, could you?
2: No, I'm afraid the quality would be pretty bad today.
0: So I have to sing them all over again, huh?
2: Yeah, I guess you would. But I think you can do it.
0: Oh, brother, I know. I'm better than I was in Duluth a zillion years ago. All that's happened since. Not hitting so good on one cylinder. I sing four keys lower.
2: Nobody would have known that last night.
0: Yeah, last night there was Sonny Boy.
2: Well, why not anything else?
0: Oh, pal, wait a minute. Those mammies, those rockabys, you got to give out.
2: And you think you couldn't do that? Have you tried?
1: No, Mr. Bryant. No, he hasn't.
2: Well, then why not come down to the studio and make a test recording or two and find out? Now, when can you do that?
0: What do I say to this madman?
1: Why, honey, you just tell him you're free most anything.
0: No. Now, look, this is crazy. Just the wackiest idea I ever thought of. Yesterday, I heard a lover sigh. Goodbye, oh me, oh my. 7 times he got aboard his train. And 7 times he hurried back to kiss his love again and tell her, say goodbye. Tootsie, don't cry. The choo-choo train that takes me away from you. No words can tell how sad it makes me. Kiss me to the end there. Do it over again. Watch for the mail. I'll never fail. If you don't get a letter, then you'll know I'm in jail.

0: over again. Watch for the mail, I'll never fail. And if you don't get a letter, then you'll know I'm in jail. Don't cry, Tootie, don't cry. Goodbye, Tootsie, goodbye.
1: All right, cut. We'll be in room B. Let's have the playback in 5 minutes.
0: Wait a minute, Colonel, wait a minute. Maybe we better skip the whole thing. No, honestly, I mean it. I just don't like this routine. Besides, I can't...
2: But Al listened to the recording. Then he heard it again, only this time in the projection room. And when he walked out, Al was the most bewildered guy in Hollywood.
0: But that guy on the screen, Colonel, that's a recording I made. I sang. I know I sang.
1: Yes, of course. The voice is yours.
0: But that young fella, he's great in making art like me on the screen.
1: I'd like you to meet him, Al. He's waiting in my office. A fellow named Larry Parks.
2: That afternoon, Al met with Ralph Bryant and his staff.
0: Now, wait a minute. Fellas, wait a minute, will you? Wait a minute. I'm scared of this picture. If it ever went over, I might get wound up like the old Jolson again. I'd like to call this whole thing off.
1: You would?
0: Yeah, but my wife won't let me. Well, anyway, where are we?
1: Still at the beginning.
0: Oh, yeah. Well, I tell you, I guess the place to start would be back in Washington when I was a kid singing with my father and his neighbor.
2: They called the picture the Jolson Story. It was previewed in a little theater up in Santa Barbara. Al died 1,000 deaths that night. He tried to watch the picture, but he couldn't. Then he tried walking around the block, but he always came back to the front of the theater.
3: Paper, mister? Paper?
0: Huh? Oh, yeah. Give me 7 or 8, 10 of them. Give me a lot of them.
3: Well, thanks, mister.
0: Say, that's me. That's me singing in it. One of the fellow who's acting. That isn't me.
3: You feeling all right, mister?
0: Want to know something, son? I feel awful.
2: Then he'd go back in the theater, sit for a couple of minutes, go out in the lobby, take another drink of water.
4: I'm the manager, sir. Is there anything I can do?
0: Oh, no, not a thing, pal. I just can't take it in there.
4: But the people think it's wonderful, Mr. Parks.
0: Mr. Parks? I hope my wife knows me when I get home.
2: Even when the preview was over and the audience cheered louder than Bryant ever dreamed they might, Al was still spinning. But when the picture was released and it started playing around the country...
5: You've seen these, Steve? More newspaper articles. Amazing.
2: Kind of funny, ain't it, Papa? Al's bigger now than he ever was.
5: And look...
2: It's the biggest grossing picture in years.
5: Look. Jolson's Story held over for a 10th week in Cincy.
2: What town, Papa?
5: Cincy. And the radio, Steve. All day long, Asa's records on the radio. Mama would be so happy.
2: Which reminds me, Papa, I'm seeing some radio people this afternoon. Tell Al I'll be around tonight to talk it over.
0: Oh, sure. It's a great offer, Steve. I'm tickled to death that they want me on the radio, only you see...
2: Only what? Al, you got to make up your mind now.
0: Well, the answer is no, Steve.
6: I say yes, Steve.
0: But why, baby? What for?
6: Al, in the old days, in the winter garden... Did the audience squeal when you sang? You know, swoon.
0: Honey, in those days, folks didn't even...
6: That's what I thought. So you're going on the radio. It's your right to hear those Bobby Soxers squeal.
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0: Nothing could be finer than to be in Carolina... In morning, no one could be sweeter than my sweetie when I meet her in morning. Where the morning glories twine around the door, whispering pretty stories, I long to hear once more. Strolling with my girlie where the dew is pretty early in the morning. Butterflies all flutter up and kiss each little buttercup at dawning. If I had lead and left for only a day, I'd make a wish. Here's what I'd say. Nothing could be finer than to be in Carolina in the morning.
2: About it, folks. The story of a man who came back, as no man ever did before, in the most wonderful and unpredictable business in the world, show business.
6: Just a second, Steve. Didn't you leave out something?
2: Huh? I did.
6: The next year, the community chest had another benefit, remember?
2: Oh, yeah. Al was there, all right.
6: And this time, nobody had any trouble finding his name in the paper, did they?
2: What's he got, Ellen? What is it that the guy has got?
6: Oh, I don't know, Steve. Maybe he just likes to sing.

mine, that cradle, Mammy mine. 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Weep no more, my lady, I'll sing it, Mammy, sing it for me. And old Black Joe, just as though you had me on your knee. 1,000,000 baby kisses I'll deliver. If

0: When Al Jolson sings again, it's an occasion in the theater. And so we reluctantly draw the curtain now on the superb performances of tonight's stars. Al Jolson, Barbara Hale, William Demarest, and Ludwig Donner.
1: Wait a minute, Bill. You left out something. You really ain't heard nothing yet. Wait till Columbia makes the next picture about my life.
2: Hale, you mean there's material for another picture about you?
3: I'm still living, honey. I'm still living.
4: It'll have to be called Jolson Sings Again and Again and Again. Al, have you noticed how old Larry Parks is beginning to look in these pictures?
1: Well, I'm going to keep going. I'm going to keep going as long as Larry Parks can totter around. And he's tottering, believe me.
0: Tell us, Al, was it difficult finding the right girl for the part of Mrs. Jolson?
1: No, Bill. I just looked around for the sweetest and prettiest girl I could find. And who do you think was there? Naturally, Barbara Hale.
0: And naturally, she was a Lux girl.
3: Oh, yeah.
2: I certainly am, Mr. Keeley. Lux soap is a wonderful complexion care.
4: Hey, how about next week, Bill? Anyone singing here then?
0: No, but our story is about a talented composer and his search for love. It's the RKO screen hit, Night Song. And our stars will be Dana Andrews and Joan Fontaine. With two stars like these, I know you'll all be enchanted by the haunting romance of Night Song.
1: Oh, Bill, if you need a chorus of Cacciatorian, you'll... I can do that next week,
0: I'll keep you in mind, Al.
1: Yeah, because I played with LaVance so long, I've learned it myself.
0: Good night, and hurry back, all of you.
1: Good night, Bill. Thank you.
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7: This is Marie Green. This B-disc we've made for you is a little out of the ordinary because all we did was just sort of get together and take off our shoes, relax, and try to create one of those soft, mellow moods. Singing with me on this record is a fellow we discovered here on V-Discs. His name is Joe Dosh. It's the first record he's ever made, and I hope you'll like him as much as all of us do. Oh yes, the name of the song? Well, it's easy to remember.
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Brothers and sisters, listen to me about the great day coming and that jubilee. 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

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I hate the thought of spending nights all alone, missing the thrill, the ones that we've known. 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

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It doesn't cost a penny, just come down and walk in. If you like boogie-woogie rhythm, you

0: Ladies and gentlemen, the story you're about to hear is true. The names have been changed to protect the innocent. You're a detective sergeant. You're assigned to Bunko Fugitive Detail. A secretary tells you her employer has suddenly left town. She says he's taken all the company records with him. Your job? Check it out.
1: Dragnet, the documented drama of an actual crime. For the next 30 minutes, in cooperation with the Los Angeles Police Department, you will travel step by step on the side of the law through an actual case transcribed from official police files. From beginning to end, from crime to punishment, Dragnet is the story of your police force in action.
2: It was Monday, May 18th. It was cloudy in Los Angeles. We were working the day watch out of Bunko Fugitive Detail. My partner's Frank Smith. The boss is Captain Didion. My name's Friday. We were on our way back from lunch, and it was 1:46 p.m. when we got to room 38, Bunko Fugitive.
3: Sergeant Friday?
2: That's right.
3: Well, they told me to see you.
2: Yes, ma'am. It's my partner, Frank Smith.
3: How do you do?
4: Good afternoon.
3: My name is Gibbons. Clara Gibbons.
2: Well, would you like to sit down there?
3: Thank you.
2: All right.
3: Well?
2: Yes, ma'am.
3: It isn't anything when you put your finger on it. At least, it isn't anything I'm sure of.
2: Mm-hmm.
3: Wasn't even my idea, coming to the police. Mama said my mother advised me to discuss this matter with you.
2: I see.
3: She's always claimed there was something funny about my job. She says this just goes to prove it. I'm sure she's mistaken. I'm sure Mr. Orlean wouldn't do anything wrong.
2: Mr. Orlean?
3: Oh, he's my boss, my employer, Henry Orlean.
2: Mm-hmm.
3: The thing is, he's disappeared.
2: Yeah.
3: All of a sudden.
4: And when did you see him last?
3: Friday. Friday evening when I left the office, 5 p.m.
2: Have you checked with his home?
3: I don't know where he lives. He never told me.
2: I see.
3: And he's never gone out of town before. Not since I started working for him.
2: Well, how long has that been?
3: 7 months. 7 months on the 3rd.
2: What kind of business is he in?
3: Uranium. Uranium stocks.
2: Mm-hmm.
3: Multiple Uranium Investments Incorporated. That's the name of his company.
2: I see.
4: Well, don't the other employees have any idea where he went?
3: There aren't any other employees. I'm the only one.
4: Oh, I see.
2: Have you talked to missing persons?
3: No, I haven't. You see, Mama doesn't think he's missing. She says he skipped out, that he's a crook.
2: Does your mother know this, Mr. Orlean?
3: Only what I've told her about him. They've never met. She's been suspicious from the very beginning, though.
2: Afraid I don't follow you.
3: Well, it's kind of hard to explain.
2: How's that?
3: You see, the thing is, Mama just can't understand why he ever hired me.
2: Hmm?
3: The employment office sent me to see him, along with 7 or 8 other secretaries. Mr. Orlean picked me out from all the rest.
2: Was there something strange in that?
3: Well, the truth is, I'm not much of a stenographer. Not a real good one, that is. I get kind of nervous whenever I have to take dictation, and my typing's just fair, too. I could do real clean copy if they'd just let me take my time, but they never do.
2: Is that right?
3: Except for Mr. Orlean. He doesn't rush me or get me all upset. This is the first time I've ever been able to hang on to a job. Pays awful good. $20 a week, more than I ever earned before.
2: That's all.
3: Mom couldn't believe it when I told her. She said there's a catch to it someplace.
2: Mm-hmm.
3: It'd be different if I was... Well, if I wasn't plain. 2 or 3 of the other girls who tried out for Mr. Orlean, they were very attractive, and they all had nice clothes.
2: Mm-hmm.
3: Mama sure was surprised when I told her he'd picked me. There's a catch to it somewhere, that's how she put it. He's up to something, and he wants a secretary who's not too bright.
2: Well, I'm afraid we're going to need more than that to start an investigation, Miss Gibbons.
3: Yes, sir, I see. Well, thank you very much.
2: Just a minute. Does he owe you any back wages?
3: Oh, no, I'm paid up a month in advance.
2: Mm-hmm.
3: That was another thing that seemed funny. I mean, when you think about it now, it seems funny.
2: What do you mean?
3: My being with him less than a year and him wanting me to take a vacation with pay a whole month off.
2: How'd that come about?
3: Well, it was just last week, Monday.
2: Mm-hmm.
3: A week ago today when he brought up the subject. He said it was getting on towards summer and I ought to start thinking about where I wanted to go on my vacation.
2: Yeah.
3: I told him I didn't feel entitled to a vacation yet. He just smiled and said it was up to him to decide that. That he is the boss, wasn't he? Then he insisted I tell him just where I wanted to go. I couldn't think of any place at all, and he finally asked me why I didn't visit my sister in Hawaii.
2: I see.
3: She's married to a Navy officer stationed in Honolulu. I guess I must have mentioned her to Mr. Orland. I guess that's how I knew about her.
2: Yes, ma'am, must be.
3: But the idea of ever paying her a visit hadn't even crossed my mind.
2: Mm-hmm.
3: Well, I tried to argue with him, but he pretended to get mad and told me if I was a good enough secretary to deserve a holiday, he's going to see that I got it. And then he said he'd make up for it when I got back, that he'd really pour the work on.
2: Mm-hmm.
3: I knew he wasn't serious about pouring the work on, but it did seem like he really wanted me to go to Hawaii.
2: Well, why didn't you take him up on it?
3: Well, I meant to. I had my ticket. Round-trip flight. Mr. Orland paid for it, just like he said he would.
2: Yeah.
3: I was supposed to leave Saturday night. I sent Ann an airmail letter telling her all about the trip. That's my sister, Ann Burcott.
2: Yeah.
3: Well, Saturday morning, she wired me not to come. Her husband's being transferred in a week or two. Well, she wasn't sure where. Maybe back to the States.
2: I see.
3: Oh, I suppose I could have made the trip anyway, but it wouldn't be any fun going someplace where I didn't know anybody. I don't make friends very easy.
2: Is that so?
3: Well, I didn't know just what to do, whether Mr. Orland would still want me to take the month off or not. I went down to the office this morning to talk to him about it. He wasn't there. Everything was gone.
2: Yeah?
3: From the safe, all records and stock certificates, everything. And corporation papers he had framed up on the wall, they were gone, too.
4: Had somebody broken in?
3: I don't think so. The door to the suit was locked when I got there. I had my key.
4: And what about the safe?
3: I don't understand.
4: Well, was the safe open or closed?
3: Closed.
2: Well, how'd you happen to look inside?
3: I telephoned my mother and told her that Mr. Orland wasn't there, and she said I'd better check and see if anything was missing. Said it sounded to her like he'd skipped out.
2: Mm-hmm.
3: After I looked in the safe, she told me to get in touch with the police.
2: Well, now, just exactly what sort of business was this uranium company?
3: Mr. Orland invested in various uranium stocks.
2: For other people?
3: Yes, that's right.
2: Which bank did he use?
3: Western National. The account's in the main branch.
4: I'll give him a call, Joe.
2: Yeah, okay.
3: Well, there just wouldn't be any reason for him to run away, would there?
2: Well, it's pretty hard to tell yet.
3: I mean, he was doing a real good business.
2: Well, that might be a reason.
3: Oh?
2: Do you know the names of his customers?
3: Well, the people who invested, Mr. Orland?
2: That's right, mm-hmm.
3: Well, I guess I could remember some of them. Books are gone, though. I wouldn't be able to recall them all.
2: I see.
3: The old customers, the ones who've been with us for several months, I'd remember them.
2: Uh-huh. Was the business new when you started to work for them?
3: Yes, sir. Brand new.
2: Did you find out anything?
4: Yeah. Orland closed out the Mullible Uranium Bank account last Friday evening, a little before 6.
2: 6?
4: Yeah. Banks stay open late on Fridays,
2: oh,
4: Joe.
2: Oh, yeah, I forgot. How much did he withdraw?
4: Just under $100,000.
2: That's a lot of money.
4: Yeah.
3: I guess Mama was right about him.
4: It's starting to look that way.
3: I should have known. From the beginning, I should have known.
2: What?
3: She's always right.
2: While Frank put in a call to Sacramento to check on the corporate status of Multiple Uranium Investments, I asked Clara Gibbons to give me a detailed description of the suspect. 2:28 p.m., Sacramento reported that no such corporation had ever been authorized. We ran the name Henry Orland through R&I. They had nothing on him. We turned the description and M.O. over to the stats office. They came up with 7 possible stock fraud artists. We pulled their mug shots and showed them to Miss Gibbons. She was unable to identify any of the pictures. 3:07 p.m., Miss Gibbons accompanied us to the Wendler building on Wilshire Boulevard in the Miracle Mile. We went up to Suite 4D.
3: Just a second till I find my key.
2: Yes, ma'am.
3: Well, here it is. This is the outer office. Where I work.
2: Mm-hmm.
4: That's his office in there?
3: Yes, sir.
4: Well, that's real fancy.
2: Have you talked to the building manager today?
3: No, sir.
2: Is he around, do you know?
3: Well, there isn't any manager. Not exactly. The owner has an office down the hall.
2: Oh.
3: I'll be glad to find out if he's in.
2: Thank you.
3: You'll be here?
4: Yes, ma'am. That's very impressive quarters, huh?
2: Must have been a very impressive guy.
4: Yeah. Look at that, Joe. I wonder what he had up there.
2: Hmm?
4: Up on the wall. See that spot? Looks like it used to be a picture or something.
2: Well, those incorporation papers, maybe, huh?
4: Phonies?
2: I don't know. As far as the state of California is concerned, they're phonies.
4: Mm-hmm.
3: This is Mr. Wendler. Mr. Wendler is Sergeant Friday.
5: How are you?
6: How do you do?
3: This is... I'm awfully sorry. I don't seem to remember your name.
4: It's all right. My name's Frank Smith.
5: Well,
4: pleased to meet you.
2: This is our identification. You must see it.
5: Forget it.
2: All right.
5: Well?
2: You're the owner of this building, are you?
5: Well, it's the Wendler building. I'm Ted Wendler.
2: Yes, sir.
5: Draw your own conclusions.
2: Yeah. Do you have any objections to answering a few questions, Wendler?
5: Nope.
2: All right. Will you answer them for us, please?
5: I thought I was.
2: Yes, sir. I asked you one before. Do you own this building?
5: Outright.
2: That isn't important.
5: Well, it's important to me. It's important to the mortgage company.
4: Is it in your name?
5: Yes, it's in my name.
2: All right, fine.
4: And what about the man who rented this suite?
5: Orlean?
4: Yes, sir.
5: Well, what about him?
2: Do you know he left town?
5: Well, she just told me.
2: Did you know about it before?
5: No.
4: What can you tell us about him?
5: He's a broker or something. Uranium stocks, I guess.
2: Yeah, we got that much.
4: That's all you know about him, huh?
5: Yeah.
2: How long has he rented from you?
5: Let's see, a little over 7 months. Be 8 on the 3rd.
2: Did he mention anything about where he had offices before?
5: No, he said he was from back east.
2: Any particular place?
5: No. Why, what's he done?
2: We'd like to talk to him, that's all.
5: Well, maybe he'll come back.
2: Uh-huh.
5: Well, if he doesn't, it's all the same to me.
2: What?
5: I made him pay his rent in advance whole first year.
2: Is that your usual practice?
5: No, only with fellas in the stock market. You see, I remember 1929.
2: Yeah.
5: You never know what's going to happen, not with fellas in the market.
2: Mm-hmm.
5: You see, I remember 29.
2: Yeah.
5: If Orlean stays away, I'm way ahead of him. Rent's paid up.
2: Mm-hmm.
5: I'm nearly 5 months ahead of him.
2: Yes, sir. I wish we were. Ted Wendler confirmed Miss Gibbons' description of the suspect and insisted he could tell us nothing further about the man. While a crew from the crime lab went over the offices, we again questioned Clara Gibbons. She gave us the names and addresses of some of the people who had invested money with Orlean. 4:48 p.m., the crime lab reported that they'd been unable to discover any useful fingerprints in the suite. The only physical evidence they had uncovered was a copy of a prospectus which purported to list various securities owned by multiple uranium investments. It had fallen behind a filing cabinet. The next day, May 19th, Frank and I checked with several of the uranium companies listed on the prospectus. They all informed us that none of their stock had ever been purchased by Multiple Uranium Incorporated, or Henry Orlean. 3:13 p.m., Frank and I drove out to interview one of the victims.
3: Would you like to sit down?
2: Thank you. Miss Custis, do you know a man named Henry Orlean?
3: Yes. Yes, I know him. Why?
2: Did you ever invest any money with him?
3: $5,000. Nothing's happened to Mr. Orlean.
2: We aren't sure yet.
4: How'd you happen to give him the money?
3: It was some insurance my husband left me.
4: Yes, ma'am.
3: I'd kept it in savings. Didn't bring in much interest. When I heard about Mr. Orlean's company...
2: Where'd you hear about it? Do you remember?
3: At the hospital.
2: Ma'am?
3: St. Agnes Children's Hospital.
2: Oh?
3: I spend a day a week there helping out in the charity ward.
2: I see.
3: I'm on some of the committees, too. You know, fundraising, things like that.
2: Yes, ma'am.
3: Oh, I'm not one of the big people behind the work, but somebody has to get out and dig for the little donations, too.
2: Yes, ma'am, they do.
3: And I have quite a bit of free time now.
2: Do you remember who it was that first mentioned Mr. Orlean to you?
3: I think it was Mrs. Lorrington.
2: Lorrington?
3: Yes, Mrs. Arthur Lorrington. You must have heard of her. She does so much charity work around town. She's very prominent socially.
2: Yes, ma'am. Just what did she say about Mr. Orlean's company?
3: Well, she wasn't talking to me exactly. One afternoon, when she was showing some people the plans for the new clinic, I guess she was asking them for some contributions. That's how it sounded. One of the ladies said it all depended on how well her husband's stocks did during the next quarter.
2: I see.
3: And Mrs. Lorrington laughed and told her her husband ought to be in Multiple Uranium, that he wouldn't have anything to worry about.
2: Go on.
3: Well, that was all I heard. They went on to the next room. Afterwards, I got to thinking, if this uranium stock was good enough for Mrs. Lorrington, maybe I ought to check into it. You know, you're always hearing about people making fortunes in uranium.
2: Yes, ma'am.
3: Well, I looked up the company in the phone book and talked to Mr. Orlean. First, he wasn't very anxious for me to invest, but when I told him I knew Mrs. Lorrington, he said he'd take me in as a favor to her.
2: When was all this?
3: Oh, about 4 months ago.
2: Have you seen Mr. Orlean since?
3: No.
2: You heard from him?
3: Not directly. I get a dividend check every month, though. Stock's paying very well. I figured it out. On a yearly basis, it'll come to over 30%. You can't do much better than that.
2: No, ma'am.
3: I told some of my friends about it, too, so they could get in on it.
2: Mm-hmm. Well, thank you very much, ma'am.
3: You still haven't explained what this is all about.
2: Well, we're trying to get in touch with Mr. Orlean, that's all.
3: Oh, the Wendler Building on Wilshire Boulevard. That's where his office is, the Wendler Building.
2: Yes, ma'am.
3: Isn't he there?
2: No, he isn't.
3: I don't understand.
2: Orlean seems to have disappeared.
3: What about my money?
2: I'm afraid that went with him.
3: Why, that isn't possible. He couldn't have. Mrs. Lorrington said it was a good stock.
2: Yes, ma'am. We'll talk to her about it.
3: Well, he paid me dividends every month. Good dividends.
2: Yeah, well, I wouldn't count on any more of them.
3: What? Why, I'll bring charges against him. I'll have him put in jail. He'll find out. But that's all you need, isn't it? Somebody to bring charges?
2: No, ma'am, not quite.
3: Well, what do you mean?
2: We need him.

0: Frank and I left Mrs. Custis and drove out to interview another victim, Mrs. J.T. Pressing on Highland Avenue. She told us that she had invested $8,000 in multiple uranium. She also told us that she had first heard about the stock through a friend who was on the fundraising committee for St. Agnes Hospital. We interviewed three more victims. All of them were in some way associated with the hospital or were acquainted with Mrs. Arthur Lorington. 8:45 p.m., we drove up to the Lorington estate in Bel Air. A maid showed us into the library and said that Mrs. Lorington would see us in a few minutes.
1: Hey, Joe.
0: Yeah?
1: That's her.
0: Hmm?
1: Up there on the wall, that painting, that's Mrs. Lorington.
0: Yeah.
2: Saw it in the Sunday paper once. Society page.
0: Mm-hmm.
2: Real honest to gosh artist, did it?
0: You don't say.
2: Mm-hmm. Probably flatters her a lot.
0: Maybe.
2: Well, it's bound to.
0: What makes you think so?
2: Well, it stands to reason, Joe. If all a person wants is a good likeness, a photographer ought to do the trick.
0: Yeah.
2: Artists know that, too.
0: They do, huh?
2: Mm-hmm. Figures they want something else. Want to look better, so he flatters them.
0: Oh, I see.
2: That's the way it works.
3: Are you gentlemen waiting for me?
0: Ms. Lorington?
3: That's right.
0: We're police officers. This is Frank Smith. My name's Friday.
3: Well, I'm sure it's my husband you want to talk to. Unfortunately, he's in San Francisco on a business
0: trip. No, ma'am. We'd like to talk to you, if you don't mind. Do you know a man named Henry Orlean?
3: Orlean?
0: That's it, yeah.
3: The name sounds familiar, but I meet so many people, it's hard to be certain.
2: Have you ever heard of a stock called Multiple Uranium Incorporated?
3: Oh, yes. Yes, of course. Well, I didn't associate the two for a moment. That's Mr. Orlean's company, isn't it?
2: Yes, ma'am.
0: Do you have any money invested in that stock?
3: No, not me personally, but I can vouch for the company, if that's what you want to know.
0: Mm-hmm.
3: You see, I'm on the fundraising committee for St. Agnes Hospital. As a matter of fact, I'm the chairman.
0: Yes, ma'am, we know.
3: And we do own some of Mr. Orlean's stock, the hospital, that is.
0: But tell us, how'd you happen to buy it?
3: Oh, we didn't. It was a donation.
0: Would you mind telling us from who?
3: Oh, no, not a bit. Mr. Orlean himself.
0: I see. When did he give it to you?
3: Last year, September. Yes, it was September, at the Charity Bazaar. I don't recall the exact date, but I can find out for you.
0: Well, September's close enough. Just what was this bazaar?
3: A party here at my home. We opened the grounds to the general public. A garden party and auction combined.
0: An auction, huh?
3: Mm-hmm. Some of the motion picture people donated the items we sold, and all the money went to the hospital.
0: Mm-hmm.
3: We raised over $25,000, not counting what Mr. Orlean gave us.
0: Mm-hmm. That's the stock donation.
3: That's right. He congratulated me on the bazaar. He seemed to be very interested in charity work. I said we would certainly use his help, and he offered to do whatever he could.
0: Go ahead, please.
3: He said that unfortunately he couldn't give us cash at the moment. He mumbled something about a tax problem. I'm not really too clear about those things. Everyone seems to be having tax problems nowadays.
0: Mm-hmm.
3: So instead of an outright gift, he offered us a block of stock in his company.
0: I see. Now, just how much stock was involved?
3: 500 shares, I think. Yes, something like that. At any rate, he said the market value of what he was giving us would be in the neighborhood of $10,000.
0: Did he tell you anything else about it?
3: Well, he didn't go into the details of his corporation, and I certainly didn't question him. You don't look a gift horse in the mouth.
0: Yes, ma'am.
3: All I recall, he said his company owned shares in other uranium companies so that the money was well diversified.
0: Now, was that all?
3: Yes, I believe so. Except that he made one request.
0: What was it?
3: He asked me not to sell the stock for at least a year.
0: Did he give you a reason?
3: Oh, yes. He said that within a year's time, it would double in market value. And in the meantime, the hospital would be receiving excellent dividends.
0: I see.
3: As a matter of fact, the dividends have been remarkable.
0: Mm-hmm.
3: Something like $500 a month, I believe our treasurer told me. Mr. Orlean must be a very shrewd investor.
0: Did you ever discuss this uranium stock with any of your friends, Mrs. Lorington?
3: Oh, why, yes, once or twice. One of our committee meetings, when we were going over the books, we were surprised at the return it was paying us. We all talked about it then. I suppose I may have mentioned it since.
0: Mm-hmm.
3: Just in conversation.
0: Yes, ma'am.
3: Is Mr. Orlean upset that I told other people about his company? I didn't know he wanted it kept secret.
0: No, he wanted you to tell him.
3: Well, then...
0: Several people that you discussed multiple uranium with invested in the company as a result.
3: Well, it's a perfectly sound investment.
0: No, ma'am.
3: What?
0: Orlean has disappeared, and so is their money.
3: Oh, I'm sure you're mistaken.
0: The stock he sold him was phony. So was the stock he gave your hospital fund.
3: But it couldn't be. Look at the dividends it paid.
0: That was just good advertising.
3: You mean... He used the hospital. He used me.
0: I'm afraid so.
3: I just don't know what to say. I've never been involved in a situation like this before.
0: Yes, ma'am.
3: It's terribly distressing. I know it's not my fault, but I can't help thinking I should have been more careful, more discreet.
0: Mm.
3: Well, I'm sorry. I'm afraid you'll have to excuse me. I don't feel like talking anymore. I'm very upset.
0: We understand.
3: Anita will show you out.
0: We'll find a way. Let's go.
2: Oh. I was just looking at that painting up there again. You know, I was right, Joe.
0: Hmm?
4: flatters her.
0: The interview with Mrs. Lorington had enabled us to establish the suspect's M.O. Additional bulletins were sent out alerting all police departments, charity organizations, and fundraising committees. During the rest of the week, we interviewed other victims of the stock swindle. None of them could furnish any additional information about the whereabouts of the man who called himself Henry Orlean. 3 weeks later, on June 9th, we received a report from the Chicago Police Department. They informed us that a man answering Orlean's description had worked an oil stock swindle in that city during the previous year. He had then used the name of Roger Norgut. They also told us that this Norgut was suspected of an earlier stock swindle in Kansas City. Neither the Chicago nor Kansas City police had a positive identification of the suspect, but in both cities, the M.O. had been the same. The suspect had donated a block of phony stock to a charitable organization, had paid very high dividends on the donated shares, and then had been able to acquire investments from private persons. Wednesday, June 11th, 3:17 p.m., Frank and I were in the office.
5: Sergeant Friday?
0: Yes, ma'am.
5: You remember me? Clara Gibbons? I used to work for
0: Mr.
5: Orlean.
0: Yes, ma'am. How are you? What can we do for you?
5: Mama just found him.
0: Hmm?
5: Mama just found him. Mr. Orlean.
0: Where?
5: Over on Hill Street. She was just walking along and she saw him.
0: Is she sure it's him?
5: Positive. Please hurry.
0: Just a minute, Miss Gibbons.
5: Yeah, what is it?
0: Didn't you tell us your mother had never seen this man?
5: Well, she's seen him now. He was walking down Hill
0: Street. Well, how does she know it's him if she never saw him before?
5: I told her what he looked like dozens of times, all about him.
0: I see.
5: For heaven's sake, you don't have to see a person to know what he looks like. Mama would recognize Mr. Orlean anywhere. She said so half a dozen times. She can describe him better than I can.
0: No.
5: My mother's very intelligent, Sergeant. She's not like me. Now, please don't stand here and argue about it, or he'll get away.
0: Well, just where is he?
5: The Norbridge Hotel, corner of Hill and Halldale.
0: I thought your mother saw him on the street.
5: Well, she followed him into the hotel. She didn't want to lose him. He went upstairs, and she telephoned me from the lobby. She said she'd wait there to make sure he didn't leave.
0: Oh, I see.
5: She told me to bring you as soon as I could. It's nearly half an hour since she called me. We haven't got much time.
0: All right, Miss Gibbons. All right, we'll check on it right away.
5: You're going to arrest him, aren't you?
0: If it's the right man.
5: Well, of course it's the right man.
0: Mm-hmm. Excuse me a minute.
5: Do you have to answer it now?
0: Bunko Fugitive Friday. Yeah, that's right. I see. Fine. Okay. We'll forward our warrant to you. Will you send us a notification by telegram? Thank you. We sure are. Many thanks. Salt Lake City Police Department.
4: Yeah?
0: Picked up Orlean this morning. Tabbed him from our circular.
4: Are you sure it's him?
0: Gave him a full confession. Admitted the KC and Chicago deals, too.
5: But it couldn't be, Mr. Orlean. He's at the Norbridge Hotel.
0: Well, Miss Gibbons, I'm afraid your mother was mistaken.
5: I've never known Mama to make a mistake.
0: No, we all make them.
5: But, well, she's waiting for us at the hotel. What'll I tell her?
0: Well, let's see. I guess there's only one thing.
5: What's that?
0: Tell her not to wait.
6: The story you have just heard is true. The names were changed to protect the innocent.
7: On August 16th, trial was held in Department 98, Superior Court of the State of California, in and for the County of Los Angeles. In a moment, the results of that trial. Francis Caxton Wheatley, alias Henry Orlean, alias Roger Norgut, was tried and convicted of grand theft, 7 counts, and received sentence as prescribed by law. Grand theft is punishable by imprisonment in the county jail for no more than 1 year, or in the state prison for not less than 1 or more than 10 years. Holds were placed on the suspect by the states of Illinois and Missouri at the termination of his sentence in San Quentin. You have just heard Dragnet, a series of authentic cases from official files. Technical advice comes from the Office of Chief of Police W.H. Parker, Los Angeles Police Department.

0: From Hollywood, it's time now for...
1: Johnny Dollar.
2: Andrew Cord, Johnny. Did you have a nice trip back here to Frisco?
1: I slept most of the way. How's it going?
2: Good and bad, Johnny. Good that we've got George Foley on trial for setting fire to the building. Bad that we haven't connected him to Bennett yet, and Bennett's the guy we want.
1: Well, once you get a conviction on Foley, you can go after Bennett.
2: A lot of expert testimony's been thrown around here, and the jury's been sleeping through most of it. Besides that, Foley's got one of the best defense men in the business, Jake Eggleston.
1: Yeah, I've heard of him. He's pretty slick.
2: He's going to make us lose this case, Johnny.
1: Not if I can help it.
0: Tonight, and every weekday night, Bob Bailey in the transcribed adventures of the man with the action-packed expense account, America's fabulous freelance insurance investigator...
1: Yours truly, Johnny Dollar.

0: Expense account submitted by Special Investigator Johnny Dollar to the Four State Fire Insurance Corporation, 4065 Spear Boulevard, Hartford, Connecticut. The following is an accounting of expenditures during my investigation of the Bennett matter. Expense account item 9, $124. Air transportation, Hartford, back to San Francisco again. And the Bennett case, which I thought was finished with. I was at the Hall of Justice by 9:30. I met Andrew Court outside of the Superior Court.
1: This may be the last day of the trial, Johnny.
0: Anything new since I talked to you on the phone, Andy?
1: Well, I may be worrying for nothing since Finley's handled it all pretty well for the state. He's one of the assistant DAs, but Foley's still holding on to a not guilty plea.
0: Well, isn't that just coaching?
1: Maybe. But you remember Foley didn't make any statement when we took him, and the police got nothing out of him at all.
0: Foley had something like 28 arrests besides two convictions. He knew the ropes.
1: Yeah. Well, that's okay, yeah?
0: Sure. Oh, just in time.
1: Yeah, seems to be the clerk now.
0: Yeah.
2: Court is now in session. His Honor, Judge William J. Bainbridge presiding. Everybody stand. Be seated. John Dollar.
0: Hey.
1: Well, I didn't think they'd call you first.
0: No.
2: Raise your right hand. You solemnly swear the testimony you're about to give is the truth, the whole truth, and nothing but the truth to help you, God.
0: I do.
2: Be seated.
3: As you know, I'm Charles Finley with the District Attorney's Office. State your name, please.
0: Johnny Dollar.
3: State your occupation, please.
0: I'm an insurance investigator.
3: How long have you been engaged in your profession as an insurance investigator?
0: 10 years or more.
3: Now tell us, please, prior to that, what kind of work did you do?
0: I was in the United States Marine Corps for 4 years. Before that, I was Detective Sergeant Second Grade with the New York Police Department.
3: Do you have any papers or letters in your possession that verify your professional status, Mr. Dollar?
0: Yes, I do. I have letters of reliability from 13 insurance companies and adjustment bureaus I've been associated with, and my record as police officer.
3: Thank you. Will the court clerk please hand these papers to counsel for the defense so he may examine them?
4: Yes, sir.
3: Thank you. Now, tell us what your connection with this case is, Mr. Dollar.
0: I was employed by the Four State Fire Insurance Corporation of Hartford, Connecticut, to conduct an investigation in regard to one of their policyholders.
3: Arnold Bennett.
0: Yes, Arnold Bennett.
3: Will you please tell the court what the results of that investigation were?
0: The Bennett building was destroyed by fire. I worked with arson experts from my own organization and with the police here to determine the cause of the fire.
3: Go on, please.
0: At the scene of the fire, our expert, William Underwood, located certain items which we recognized as part of the paraphernalia generally used by professional arsonists.
3: Will you please state what those items were?
0: A scrap of celluloid and a paraffin wick.
3: Anything else?
0: Samples of the ashes, which were later analyzed and proved to be celluloid ashes.
3: I wish to remind the ladies and gentlemen of the jury that the public fire adjuster, the gentleman from the Skyline Laboratories, and the two gentlemen from the Fire Inspection Department have previously testified as to the identity and uses of these items. Will you continue, Mr. Dollar?
0: Well, these particular items suggested that the fire was of an incendiary origin. The next problem was to establish the exact method used in starting the fire.
3: Were you able to determine that method?
0: Yes, sir.
3: In order to refresh the minds of the jury, would you mind describing what was established?
0: A heavy woolen wick.
3: This one, Mr. Dollar?
0: That one, or one like it.
3: Exhibit C. Please continue.
0: This wick had been soaked in paraffin and then stuffed into a paper sack that was filled with celluloid. It's a simple method. The wick is lit and takes anywhere from 3 to 10 minutes to burn down to the celluloid. Now, once that happens, the celluloid flares up and fires anything combustible in the vicinity.
3: And that is the method you determined caused the fire in the Bennett building?
0: Yes. And I'd like to qualify that by saying the arson experts from my own company and the gentleman from the police and fire departments here in San Francisco determined it definitely.
3: Mr. Dollar, by this means, you connected the defendant, George Foley, with the fire you were investigating.
0: Yes, we did.
3: How?
0: George Foley improvised the method I have just described.
3: Improvised? You mean it is his method?
2: I object, Your Honor.
4: The prosecution is putting words into the mouth of the witness.
3: I'll rephrase for Mr. Eggleston. Is this method identifiable with the defendant?
0: Yes, sir.
3: Will you explain the identification?
0: The police files here show that Foley has been convicted of setting two other fires in this state. On both occasions, he employed that method of fire.
4: Your Honor, I object.
3: The career of the defendant as a professional arsonist is a matter of public record.
4: The defendant's previous record has no bearing on this case. I object.
3: Mr. Dollar, will you rephrase and delete any reference to the defendant's criminal history?
0: The procedure in locating an arsonist is to first establish the method of operation. In this case, where the wick celluloid method was used, the defendant's name came up immediately. The defendant made an attempt to call on Arnold Bennett in the hospital. The defendant was positively identified by three witnesses as the man they had seen near the Bennett building prior to the fire.
3: I remind the jury of the testimony of those witnesses. Go on, Mr. Dollar.
0: The police crime laboratory examined all of the clothing Foley was wearing at the time of his arrest and all of the clothing in his room. There was definite evidence that he had been in the Bennett building.
3: Will you tell us what sort of evidence, please?
0: Well, paint smudges on the soles of his shoes and metal filings in cuffs of his trousers, compared with samples that were still available in the building where certain painting and metal work had been in progress.
3: You connected him with the improvised method of firing. You proved that paint smudges and metal filings came from the Bennett building. The defendant attempted to contact Arnold Bennett. What else?
0: Arnold Bennett's niece, Elizabeth Bennett, informed me that her uncle, Arnold Bennett, hired the defendant to fire the building to collect insurance. I was on the stand all the rest of the morning. When Finley ended his questioning, he turned me over to defense counsel Eggleston. Eggleston contested every bit of established testimony and recommended that my remarks be stricken from the trial records. The summations came right after that, and then the case went to the jury. Expense account item 10, $3, lunch, for Andrew Cord and myself.
1: Foley has to be convicted or we'll be on the defense when Bennett's insurance claim comes to court. And we'll probably get stuck with it.
0: Hey, while the jury's out, why don't I go over to the jail and talk with Foley?
1: Now, what good would that do, John?
0: Well, Foley must know they'll give him the works if he admits something
1: he'll
0: to us.
1: He'll admit nothing. He sits there in court like they were talking about someone else. Oh, Johnny, it's too late.
0: Yeah, but if he did, you could go ahead and file criminal charges against Bennett. Beat him to the punch.
1: Well, I'd like that.
0: Oh, we get Foley and we've beaten Bennett, and I like that. The job of getting to a prisoner who's standing trial isn't an easy one, especially when he's under the surveillance of a smart defense attorney like Eggleston. I talked to Judge Brainbridge in his chambers and told him what I had in mind. I broke down the case against Foley as the insurance company saw it, and a possible case against Arnold Bennett if Foley was found guilty. Judge Brainbridge arranged for me to see Foley. He was sitting in his cot. Eggleston was standing nearby.
5: Hello, Dollar.
0: Hello, Eggleston.
5: Hi, what do you want?
0: Well, I thought we ought to talk about this thing while there's still time. If it's okay with you, Mr. Eggleston.
5: It's okay with me, Dollar. I'll be right here.
6: Still time for what?
0: To get you part of a break, Foley.
6: Oh, that's a real good one, isn't it? You sit on a witness chair all morning, you tell them what a bad boy I am, then you walk in here and tell them you want to give me a break.
5: I do.
6: Go away.
5: Now, wait a minute, George. It won't hurt to listen to him.
6: Oh, you're a great one, you. I'm the guy who's sitting in this cell. Both of you can walk out of here and have a good steak for dinner tonight.
5: All right, George. Listen to him. This isn't a courtroom.
0: When you were first hauled in, Foley, you could have made a statement telling us Bennett hired you to fire that building, waived a jury trial, and thrown yourself on the mercy of the court. But you didn't do that. You made everybody work hard to give it to you. And that's exactly what they're going to do. That jury will come out pretty soon and throw the book at you.
6: Is that true?
5: I'm not so sure of that, Dollar. Tell us precisely why you're here.
0: You both know my company's after Arnold Bennett. He's filed claim against us for not paying off his fire policy. Foley, we know he hired you to fire that building.
6: Yeah?
0: And if you're smart, you'll send for the guard and make a request for the court to come back in session before the jury returns. You can tell them Bennett hired you. You can change your plea to guilty and throw yourself on the mercy of the court. It'll probably save you 5 years on your sentence.
6: And so I turn hero and make everything nice for you to go after Bennett.
0: Huh? If you do that, his claim will be thrown out by the insurance commission and we'll prefer charges against him.
6: And he'd be right up there with me, huh? Making little ones out of big ones.
0: That's right.
5: You're overstepping your province here, Dollar.
0: Oh, now, look, there isn't much time.
5: Dollar,
0: Foley, this man can advise you to wait until the jury comes in, and that won't be very long. But then it'll be too late for you to help yourself.
5: I don't like this high-pressure stuff.
0: I don't care what you like or dislike, Mr. Eggleston. Now, listen, Foley. They've got an 8-point case against you in there.
6: Is he right, Eggleston?
5: It doesn't make any difference. The jury decides.
6: You say it saved me 5 years on my son.
0: Yes.
5: George,
6: what do you think?
5: Up to you, George. I've told you what I think.
6: Ah, swell spot, swell.
0: Well, come on, come on. What is it?
6: I'll risk it.
0: You're crazy.
6: There's a chance those 12 clunkheads will walk out and tell everybody I'm not guilty. Come on, get out.
0: Those last 5 years will be pretty hard ones. Guard. Guard.
5: Thank you for the offer just the same, Dollar.
0: You don't use your head much, Foley.
6: If it hadn't been for you, I wouldn't be in here. So don't worry too much about what happens to me.
0: If it weren't for guys like you, I wouldn't be in business. And I'm not worrying.
6: Dollar.
0: Yeah?
6: Yeah, I hope they let me loose on this one. For your sake.
0: Don't plan on it.
6: Oh, and a kind of... I'd like to kill you or something.

0: Now, here's our star to tell you about the final intriguing episode of this week's story.
1: Tomorrow, a verdict in and out of a courtroom. The wind-up. Join us, won't you? Yours truly, Johnny Dollar.

Yours truly, Johnny Dollar, starring Bob Bailey, is transcribed in Hollywood. Written by John Dawson, it is produced and directed by Jack Johnstone. Be sure to join us tomorrow night, same time and station, for the next exciting episode of Yours Truly, Johnny Dollar. This is Roy Rowan speaking.

Boys, this is Gene Krupa with the Jazz Trio, featuring Charlie Ventura on tenor sax and Georgie Walters on piano. We'd like to do two tunes for you, Dark Eyes and Wire Brush Stomp.

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1: La la la la, la la.
0: Listen to me,
1: and to me,
0: while I tell you,
1: I hear you,
0: of the man who stole my future wife.
1: La la la la, 'twas at the bullfight where we met him.
0: Yeah, yeah.
1: We'd been watching his daring display.
0: Oh, the schmo, and while I went out for some nuts and a program, the dirty dog.

0: might catch Alfonso Spagoni, the Toreador.
1: He'll rue the day.
0: With one mighty swipe, I will dislocate his belly jaw.
1: Oh, and he will. I will.
0: I'll find this bullfight, and I will.

0: why, it cost me 5 shillings to fetch it.
1: Ah, pretty penny.
0: The expense it has caused me much pain.
1: Well, rather.
0: But the pawnbroker promised, when I've killed Spigoni, he'll